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0: Plants Before the Sun? 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Some Christians say the days of creation are millions of years each. But this does not work, as the days of creation are in a different order than the evolutionary timeline. For example, God created plants on day 3. 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

0: It's Crazy Money Day. Hi, I'm Chuck Bentley with the Crown Money Minute. Unable to find a caddy uniform for his two-year-old, Justin Pillmore contracted with an overseas clothing manufacturer. 6 weeks later, 100 white overalls arrived on his doorstep. His wife suggested selling them on Etsy, so he posted pictures of his son as a caddy, and within months, the uniform sold out. Another batch of uniforms was ordered to keep up with the demand. 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

I'm Lena Ebijamra, and this is Today's Single Christian. I opened my Bible and my journal the other day and sat down to pray. At first, I felt overwhelmed by the avalanche of small prayer requests that I needed to lay down at the feet of Jesus. The more I focused on my problems, the further I felt from God. Then, breaking through my fog, I heard the whisper of the Spirit. "Don't forget the prayers God has already answered," he said. Just a few days before, God had worked out a work-related crisis that had so weighed heavily on me. Then there was the mission trip budget that God had miraculously provided for. Little by little, I saw what my own fears had blinded me from seeing. God's fingerprint was all over my life. All I needed to do was notice. Today, don't forget the prayers that God has already answered in your life. God is at work in your life if only you'll take the time to notice it. Speaking of prayer, take a moment to tell me exactly how I can be praying for you today at Lena@todaysinglechristian.com.

0: Shalom, I'm Mitch Glazer, president of Chosen People Ministries. Traditional Judaism rejects Jesus' deity. And some rabbis have even argued that faith in Jesus as God is more objectionable than idolatry. But is that true? Or can you be Jewish and believe that Yeshua was God in the flesh? I say yes. While the manner in which God inhabits the heavens, while simultaneously dwelling in a specific location on earth, remains a big mystery, it's clear this concept is consistent with Jewish thought. Therefore, it's possible to remain faithful to Jewish traditions and believe in the Jewish Messiah, Jesus. He is the one who is the incarnation of the divine and holy person of God Himself.
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I hope you're having a wonderful evening. 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

on out. I played it safe for so long, the passion left. 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So I

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1: Jesus said, blessed are the meek. Now, meekness is not weakness. The best definition of meekness is power under constraint. It describes the breaking of a powerful stallion. The horse is submitting its will. It's not that it's not stronger than you, but it has surrendered its will to the rider. But the ultimate example of meekness is Jesus himself. He said in Matthew 11:29, I am meek and lowly in heart. Does that mean Jesus was weak? Of course not. He was the strongest man who ever lived. And he laid down everything for us and willingly went to the cross and died for us.
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3: The following contains mature themes. Parental guidance is suggested. How do you do? How much of your life has been shaped by choices other people made for you? For some, the answer is far too much. Sometimes others set you on a path you never would have chosen, and before you realize it, you're spiraling. That is the case for the woman whose story we are sharing today. Decisions made by her own family led to years of hardship, depression, and inner turmoil. That is, until her heart, her mind, her very life were unshackled.

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1: Are you sure this is safe?
0: Abortions are very common and, yes, very safe.
2: Mom! Quiet!
1: Serena?
0: You can't go in there, Mrs. Lemire.
1: But she's...
0: The doctor will take care of her. Sit down.
1: Mom!
2: Sit down!
1: She's only 13!
3: 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When is the last time you went hungry for days? Or slept under a bridge? Or lived with a toothache? The homeless routinely endure those things. That's why Pacific Garden Mission keeps the doors open day and night, offering shelter, meals, and fresh clothing to hundreds of men, women, and children. Some medical and dental services offered at the mission help relieve their pain, all thanks to friends who give financially or of their time and resources. Lives are changed at the Old Lighthouse as pastors and counselors share the good news of the one who sticks closer than a brother, which is what this program celebrates. Now for broadcast around the earth, here is episode number 3939 in the series Unshackled, the program that makes you face yourself and think. Our story takes us away from the urban centers and into the heartlands of America's Midwest, where the weight of the world can feel twice as heavy, especially for a child. This is part one of the true story of Serena Dykeson, right now on Unshackled.
4: I was born in Goshen, Indiana in the mid-1970s. My parents came from families that never had much, and they kept that tradition going. Dad didn't have any skills and moved from job to job, sometimes from state to state. The first years of my life, we lived like nomads, packing up the little we owned and moving to another broken-down house or trailer. When I was 8, Mom, Dad, and my younger sister Melinda and I moved to a farmhouse owned by the Whistler family.
5: Where did you say he was taking me?
6: We're going to church, Serena. I think you'll like it.
5: Are we
6: going
5: to eat there?
6: We'll eat after. Church is where you go to learn about God. There's music and singing and a Sunday school teacher.
5: Like school? I don't like school.
6: I think you'll enjoy Sunday school. You might draw a picture or make a puzzle. The teacher makes it fun.
5: Is there food?
6: No, but we'll get something to eat afterwards.
5: You're so nice to me and my family, Mr. Whistler.
6: I think Jesus would be.
4: The Whistlers gave us food sometimes, but they also gave me my first Bible. Going to Sunday school was a highlight of my week. Living in that farmhouse in Howe, Indiana, were some of my best memories as a child. Unfortunately, it had to end. Just like that, Dad and Mom packed me and my sister up, and we moved to North Carolina.
5: Yolanda! Hey, Yolanda!
7: What's up, Serena? This guy.
8: Yeah, you all right.
7: Is everybody up north simple folk like you?
5: I don't know.
7: Yes. They don't paddle us in school the way they do here if we smart off. They don't make me call folks sir or ma'am either.
8: What about boys? Do you have a boyfriend?
5: No, ma'am, I didn't.
7: Do you got a boyfriend?
8: There's a fella I like, but I haven't said nothing.
7: Who's that?
8: He's over there on the swings, wearing a Panther shirt. Name's Matthew. Do you have any boys you like?
5: Well, I like Patrick.
8: Patrick? You like Patrick?
5: Yeah, he's been nice to me. What's the matter?
8: You stay away from Patrick. He don't look like you. You stay away.
5: You don't have to push me around.
8: Just stay with your own kind.
5: What do you mean? Matthew doesn't look like you either.
8: That's different, Serena. You just stay away from Patrick.
4: It didn't make any sense to me, but I stopped talking to Patrick. I also stopped talking to Yolanda, who had been one of my only friends. Without any friends, I didn't see any reason to go to school.
9: Mr. Lemire, are you aware that Serena hasn't been to school for 3 weeks?
2: What are we supposed to do, officer? She doesn't want to go. I can't make her.
9: Your daughter is still a minor and required to abide by the laws of the state.
1: I don't know what to say. If she doesn't want to go to school, we aren't going to send her.
4: I don't know if it had anything to do with me not going to school, but shortly after that, he moved back to Indiana. Found a place in a trailer park not far from my mom's family.
1: Serena, this is your Uncle Rodney.
7: Hi.
10: Hello. Selena, is it? I have two girls even younger than you.
7: Can I play with them?
10: Sure. If you want, you can babysit them. Can she stay overnight, Gina?
1: Sure, I guess.
7: I've never been to a sleepover party before.
1: You'll be babysitting. You need to be responsible for your cousins.
7: What does that mean?
10: Don't worry, Gina. I'm sure Selena will...
1: Serena.
10: Sure. Serena. I'm sure Serena will be a great babysitter.
4: I liked the idea of spending time with my cousins and being old enough to babysit. When my Uncle Rodney picked me up, things got strange quickly.
10: How old are you, Serena?
7: Gonna be 13 soon.
10: 13? You know, in Indiana, you can start learning to drive.
7: That isn't true.
10: Maybe not in the big cities, but out here in the country, you can start learning. Do you want to learn how to drive?
7: I don't know. I don't think my mom...
10: You don't have to tell her? It can be our little secret. And don't worry about my sister.
7: Are you sure?
10: It'll be fine.
7: What do I do?
10: You have to be able to see the road. Why don't you come over here and sit on my lap?
7: I don't know.
10: It's okay. I wouldn't do anything to hurt you. You're family.
4: That was the first time he touched me inappropriately. He called it a driving lesson. But after the lesson, all I wanted to do was get as far away from him as possible. I remember after it was over, I moved as close as I could to the door on the passenger side, basically trying to hug it. The next time he showed up at my house, I didn't want to go and babysit, but I didn't know what to do, so I got in the car with him again. Over and over, he made that detour with his vehicle, and each time I just emotionally shut down. I didn't know how to tell anyone what was happening to me. Eventually, it escalated to where he was raping me in the middle of the night in his house. I had just turned 13 and afraid of what my parents or anyone else would say. Eventually, I became so desperate, I turned to a complete stranger.
7: Hey, kid. What's the matter with you? Huh? What are you crying about?
11: I'm not...
7: Yeah, you are. I see you crying on the bus every day. Then you wipe your tears away and pretend you're okay when we get to school. You ain't fooling anyone, you know? You don't gotta talk to me, but you should talk to someone.
11: I can't talk to a grown-up. Nobody will believe me. They'll say I'm lying.
7: You can tell me if you want. I'm not a grown-up. Whatever it is, must be pretty bad.
11: I don't even know.
7: Is someone hurting you?
11: Yeah.
7: Your parents?
11: No. My uncle, he touches me and does stuff to me.
7: For real?
11: I can't tell nobody.
7: Yeah. Yeah, that's pretty rough.
4: I can't say I felt better after I told that girl, but I'd managed to tell somebody. And apparently, I told the right person. She took it upon herself to do something about it. She informed a guidance counselor who called my folks into his office and told them.
9: Apparently, this has been going on for some time. Serena has been too frightened to tell you.
2: Frightened? Frightened why?
9: She didn't think you would believe her.
1: She's been acting so strange lately.
2: What do you expect? With your brother doing all
1: that? Rodney's had lots of problems in his life.
2: He's got bigger problems now. When I get through with him, I'm going to tear him apart.
9: Mr. and Mrs. Lemire, you can talk about that later. Right now, let's figure out what is best for Serena.
1: What do you suggest?
9: I think the first thing to do is to take her to a doctor.
4: We saw a doctor that was recommended to us. I don't know what we expected, but Mom and I were both surprised to find out I was pregnant. I didn't even know I could be pregnant. Before I even had time to process any of it, the doctor suggested an abortion, and my mom quickly agreed.
12: Don't worry, Serena. This won't take long.
7: Mom, this place is kind of dirty.
1: It'll be okay. We won't be here long.
0: Let me help you onto the table. There you go. Go ahead and get comfortable.
7: I'm cold.
0: You'll need to wait outside, Mrs. Lemire. Come with me.
7: Mom?
12: It'll be okay. Nurse, go ahead and take her to the waiting room.
1: I'll be right outside, Serena.
12: Okay, just lie back. This will be over real soon.
7: Mom?
3: In a moment, we'll hear more of the true story of Serena Dykeson. 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
4: The abortion did not go as smoothly as hoped. I was in the recovery room when I started hemorrhaging blood. The nurses never called a doctor, checked on me at all. Eventually, my dad pulled me up over his shoulder and brought me home. My uncle Rodney pled guilty to sexual assault and was sentenced to 7 to 15 years. Things should have gone back to normal, right? I wasn't having a baby. My uncle couldn't hurt me anymore. So why did I start feeling such a deep depression? In the next couple of years, I tried to handle it different ways.
7: It's okay, Ricky. You can come in my room.
10: Are you sure your parents aren't going to walk in on us?
7: Well, Mom is in the hospital right now.
10: What about your dad?
7: Probably working. He's not going to bother us.
10: So we can do whatever we want?
7: Whatever we want.
4: I found out pretty quick that Ricky was doing whatever he wanted with a few different girls from school. The good feelings I had because I thought he wanted to be with me gave way to more and deeper depression. In my freshman year of high school, I had another encounter on a school bus.
13: Listen up, everyone. No girls are allowed to ride in the back of the bus.
7: We'll see about that.
14: What are you doing back here? Did you hear me?
7: Can I sit with you?
14: Why would I let you sit with me?
7: Because I'm cute. And you're kind of cute, too.
14: Do you even know who I am?
7: You're Bruce. Do you know who I am?
14: You're a freshman.
7: And you're a junior. Are you gonna let me sit or what?
14: Sure. You can sit with me.
4: After that day, we sat together on the bus all the time, joking and flirting. After a couple of weeks, he asked me out on a date. He took me to Dairy Queen, mini golfing, and then to a park in Middlebury, Indiana.
7: Do you bring all your dates here?
14: So far. It's my first one.
7: You never been on a date before?
14: Not so much. Between school, working at McDonald's, and church stuff, I'm pretty busy.
7: Church stuff? Like what?
14: I go on Sundays and Wednesday night. My family's kind of religious.
7: My family isn't. The only thing my dad believes is that he'll have another drink.
14: Man, our families are so different.
7: Is that a problem?
14: Not for me.
4: After that first date, we were together all the time. He took me to prom, and we had a great time. But for all the time we spent together, there wasn't really any supervision. Before long, despite Bruce growing up in a Christian home, we started having sex, not considering the consequences.
7: Do you want to come over tonight?
14: I don't know. Your parents don't like me very much.
7: Yeah, I don't like them very much either.
14: I don't like the way they treat you, especially your dad. He should protect you. Instead, I feel like I'm protecting you against them.
7: I like that you do.
14: Yeah, I don't know.
7: They're not going to be home anyway, so you don't need to worry about them.
14: What about your sister?
7: Jenny's staying at her friend's.
14: But I don't...
7: What?

0: It was positive. We walked out of that building completely in shock and sat in his car.
1: I don't know what to say.
2: Neither do I. I mean,
1: you probably never want to see me again.
2: That's not what I was thinking.
1: What are you thinking? I'm not gonna lie. I'm scared to death. What are my parents gonna say?
2: Your parents? What about my parents? They think I'm a good Christian boy.
1: So what are we gonna do?
2: What do you think about abortion?
1: What? Why would you ask that?
2: I don't know. I just...
1: No! Absolutely not. I will not have an abortion.
2: Okay.
1: No way.
2: All right. I don't know why I said it. I had no idea you were so against it. I mean, what's that all about?
1: Bruce, when you and I met... Since you and I've been dating, I've been different. If you know me a couple years ago, I was a mess. A bigger mess than I am now.
2: How do you mean?
1: A few years ago, my uncle messed with me.
2: You mean he raped you?
1: Yeah, a bunch of times. I got pregnant and my parents took me to get an abortion. It was the worst day of my life. I've tried to forget it, but I can't. The sounds, even the smells, it was awful, and the blood.
2: I had no idea, Serena. I'm really sorry. And I'm sorry I mentioned it.
1: There's no way. No way I'll ever do that again.
2: Okay, Serena. Okay. We definitely won't do that. That's out. I'll never mention it again.
1: Thank you.
2: All right. So we're going to have this baby together.
1: You mean it?
2: Yeah, I mean it. I mean, I don't know how we're going to do it, but we'll figure it out, I guess.
0: We decided to keep it secret for the time being. We knew we obviously couldn't keep the secret forever. But we needed time to figure out what to do. Bruce worked at McDonald's. I worked at a gas station, so we definitely weren't rolling in money. Then, one morning, my parents stepped into my bedroom.
3: Serena?
1: Mom? Dad? What's going on?
3: Serena, are you pregnant?
1: Yep.
4: You are?
1: Yeah. How did you figure it out?
3: I saw a note you wrote to that boy.
1: You saw a note? Mom, that was in a book. In my backpack.
4: This is our house, Serena.
3: Have you told his parents that you're pregnant?
1: Not yet. We're waiting for the right time.
4: You know, you don't have to have...
1: No, I'm not having an abortion. We're gonna have this baby.
3: You're a teenager.
1: I've made up my mind.
4: Well, if you aren't gonna listen to us, maybe his parents will talk some sense into you.
1: His name is Bruce.
4: Fine. You and Bruce need to tell his parents.
0: As much as we didn't want to tell my parents about the baby, we wanted to tell Bruce's parents even less. I think I figured my parents would almost expect it from me, but Bruce's parents had standards that were higher. They'd raised Bruce in the church. We could feel the nervous energy in their living room as we sat on the couch across from them.
2: So,
5: something on your mind, Bruce?
6: It's okay. You can tell us.
1: Well,
2: I was wondering what you would think if I didn't go to college next year after I graduate.
6: Well, what brings this on? I thought you had your heart set on college.
5: This isn't something you need to decide tonight. If you want to take a gap year, it's not the worst idea.
1: Bruce.
2: It's not that, Dad. It's just...
5: Yeah?
2: I don't really have the money for college right now.
6: We've talked about this, Bruce. There are loans and programs that can help.
1: Bruce?
2: Okay.
5: What is it, son?
2: Serena's pregnant.
6: Oh, my.
1: Mr. and Mrs. Dykeson, I am really, really sorry.
2: We both are. I know that isn't how you raised me.
5: What are you planning to do?
2: Serena's gonna have the baby. We're gonna try to make it work.
1: Neither of us want to get rid of it. We're gonna try to be parents.
6: Thank God for that.
5: Well, Bruce, Serena, I think that's the right choice. But it's not the easy choice. You're both very young, but you're going to have to grow up pretty fast.
2: Yes, sir.
5: I can't say this is what I wished for you both, but this is where we're at. And Serena, there's something you need to understand.
1: What's that?
5: We're going to love our grandchild just like we love his or her parents.
6: What he's saying is you can count on us to help however we can.
1: I don't know what to say.
5: You know what we think about what you did. We don't approve, but you two are going.

0: going to be dealing with those consequences for the rest of your lives. You don't need me hollering at you.
1: I wouldn't mind if you did holler.
2: I think we'd rather just love on you right now. Come here, you two.
3: I can't say this is what I expected.
0: We're gonna do what we can for you. But I want to say something now, and I want you to understand. You need to stop having sex.
3: Dad.
0: It's not about ruining your fun. I think that's already happened. But I want you to understand, it's not right to have those relations before marriage. Part of growing up is being responsible.
1: I can do that.
3: Me too. We'll be good.
2: Do your parents know yet, Serena?
1: My mom figured it out.
0: Okay. No more secrets then. Bruce, we need you to tell your brothers.
3: For real, Dad? Why?
0: Because pretty soon people around here are gonna start talking. I want them to be ready when other kids start saying stuff about you and Serena.
3: Yeah, you're right.
1: We'll both tell them.
4: What a difference from the way my parents responded to the news. Mr. and Mrs. Dykeson were so kind and loving to us at the moment we needed it. I couldn't say they were happy, but they showed us grace and mercy. They even reached out to the people at their church, and in turn, the people from the church reached out and supported us. At home, it was different.
5: I knew that boy was gonna get you in trouble.
1: Don't blame Bruce, Mom.
5: I suppose I should be blaming you. What were you thinking? Especially after you...
1: Maybe I was hoping to find someone who cares about me for a change.
5: How's that working out, huh? You think he's gonna stick around for you? Like you're something special?
1: He's not giving up on me, Mom. He quit soccer so he could work more hours.
5: Slinging hamburgers and shakes.
1: You know, I'm beginning to realize that Bruce is a gift from God.
5: You sound like one of those Dykesons.
1: He's working to support our baby and me. All I ever get from you and Dad is telling me what a loser I am and how Bruce is wrecking my life.
5: You're 16 and pregnant.
1: And that's probably all anyone ever expected of me, so I'm right on schedule.
4: That's how it was with my parents. I suppose they didn't know how to deal with me being pregnant any more than I did. They'd made the decision for me to have an abortion before, but I made it clear that I was making my own choices this time. And with Bruce standing by that decision, I was able to stand up to them.
3: Hey, Serena.
1: Hey, Bruce. What are you doing here? You don't visit me at work very often.
3: Wanted to see you.
1: Here I am. See me.
3: I'm no good at this.
1: Bruce, are you breaking up with me?
3: Huh? No! I got a ring. I want you to marry me.
1: You came to my work to ask me to marry you?
3: Yeah.
1: Well, since you went to all the trouble, let me see that ring.
3: What do you say? You and me?
1: I say yes! You and me, and a baby.
3: Yeah.
6: 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And what about you, listening friend? Have you made decisions in your past that you're not proud of? You don't have to carry that burden alone. In Jesus Christ, there's hope and the invitation to a fresh start. 2 Corinthians 5:17 says, "Therefore, if any man be in Christ, he is a new creature. 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That's right. We wanted to create even more quality Christian content for you, our listener. So we're now producing an exciting new children's show called The Clue Crew. This is a family-friendly adventure series where there's always a biblical lesson to be learned and a mystery to be solved. We're also bringing to life powerful gospel truths in a new series called History's Greatest Sermons. This program will feature the very words of Billy Sunday, Charles Spurgeon, Dwight L. Moody, and many more, all dramatized and delivered by our very own unshackled actors. And then there's our daily devotionals. In these four-minute episodes, we hear a true story of transformation with supporting scripture and an application point to help us dive deeper in our biblical understanding. And now here's a taste of a daily devotional. December 30th, the preparation. Have you ever met a handyman or jack of all trades? This person seems able to fix anything. Their wide array of experiences has made them knowledgeable and equipped, perfect for the job at hand. But would you believe the same can be said of us? God has specific plans for our life, but He also molds us distinctly so we're equipped to carry them out. We may not know what God's plan is yet, or we may have an idea that turns out to be quite different, but each event along the way prepares us for what He has in store. Today we'll meet Ray, a man who learned this truth firsthand, even after surviving a very difficult and dangerous childhood. He's here to share with us his true story on this Unshackled Daily Devotional.
7: As soon as my grandfather escaped to the U.S., the persecution began. My father lost his job as a journalist, then my mother was not allowed to work. Dad slipped into the U.S. by boat and tried to send us money. Then our home was confiscated, and we were hungry and homeless. To make the persecution complete, my brother and I were expelled from school. You see, Castro hated opposition. We lived through the Bay of Pigs attack, dodging airplanes, strafing. 4 months later, in 1961, Dad managed to get us out of Cuba, and we settled in the Bronx with him. Life there was terrifying, with gang fights, drugs, and murder. Dad and Mom were both mugged and beaten, but we were too poor to escape the slums. At 13, I decided to be a baseball player, stayed away from drugs, alcohol, and gangs, and we spent hours every day on the baseball diamond. My work paid off at 21 when I was selected by the Detroit Tigers and paid a bonus that got my parents out of the slums. For 2 years, I played in the minor leagues, and then I met and married a woman who loved the Lord. Before long, I too received Jesus Christ as my Savior. I saw how He had protected us and brought me to a place of serving Him. After much prayer, I left baseball to go to Bible school. After serving God as an evangelist, I now run a homeless shelter. God is using my sad experiences as a kid to help others.
6: 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Heard in part one of the true story of Serena Dykeson were Angela Morris, Suzette Mayobre, Celeste Cooper, David Zarbach, Patrick Thompson, Tony Bizzuto, and Atlee Gilbert. 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Script, Darby Kern. 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So until next time, unless our Lord returns before then, I'm Timothy Gregory reminding you that the doors to Pacific Garden Mission are open night and day. 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
1: It's been a long year. It almost took me down.

Hi, I'm John Sorensen, president of Evangelism Explosion, and this is Share Life Today on KJOL. Are you hesitant to share the gospel with your neighbors? You know, one day my wife and I were out for a walk, and a boy who lived next door joined us and told us his mother had moved out earlier that day. Well, it broke my heart. When I saw his father on their porch, I worked up the courage to walk up and tell Bill how sorry I was to hear this. And then I shared that Jesus is the most important thing to me. He's changed my life, given me peace and comfort during difficult times. Well, Bill looked at me and said, "You're a liar." He said, "You're my friend, and you lived next to me for 5 years. You've never told me about Jesus." Well, you know, I had to apologize to Bill for not sharing the good news sooner. And soon, Bill gave his heart to Jesus. His wife did too, and they're happily married today. You know, we can make a difference by telling our communities about the good news of the gospel of Jesus Christ. Maybe you don't know how. Well, for resources, visit our website at sharelife.today.

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0: These are the resources that we have as followers of Jesus, both to come low and listen and ask great questions, and then to offer this beautiful, stunning story of Jesus.
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0: Maybe the story you've heard is there's an angry God who can't wait to send people to hell. But can I tell you a more beautiful story of a God who made you, who calls you good, a God who came for you, a God who's looking to redeem you, a God who suffered alongside you and knows what it's like to be in pain? These are the resources that we have as followers of Jesus, both to come low and listen and ask great questions, and then to offer this beautiful, stunning story of Jesus.
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Proverbs 3:27 says, "Do not withhold good from those to whom it is due when it is in your power to do it." Hi, I'm Rob West with today's Faith and Finance Minute. That truth comes to life in 2 Kings 7. During a famine in Samaria, four lepers discovered that the enemy camp had been abandoned. God had caused the army to flee, leaving behind food, silver, and gold. At first, the men ate, drank, and hid the treasure. But then their conscience awakened. They said, "We're not doing right. This day is a day of good news." They realized provision was not meant to be buried while others were hungry. That's a picture of generosity. Provision becomes worship when we refuse to bury what God may intend to bless someone else. 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

In 1 John chapter 5, the Bible says, "This is the confidence we have in approaching God, that if we ask anything according to His will, He hears us."

0: perfectly. Micah Tyler on Moody Radio. Hi, this is Bill Meyer with some food for thought from early church father St. Augustine. He said, if you think you have grasped God, what you have grasped is not God.
1: Surveys say 11 o'clock on Sunday morning is still segregated.
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1: Recent surveys indicate that 11 o'clock Sunday morning is still the most segregated hour of the week. One reason may be that many Christians do not know or accept what Jesus Christ died to achieve. By his death, Jesus not only paid our sin debt, he broke down the barriers that separate his people from one another. He united Jews and Gentiles, blacks and whites, and all groups that claim him as Lord. By his death, God started a new race of people out of all who believe in Christ. He created a new body called the church. In his church, God connects all members to one another and to the head who is Christ. So people who claim to follow Christ yet deny their connection with other believers by erecting walls, ethnic, cultural, educational, and racial, they are impeding what Christ died to achieve. The Apostle Paul in Ephesians chapter 2 put it this way, Christ united Jews and Gentiles into one people when, in his own body on the cross, he broke down the wall of hostility that separated us. Christ reconciled both groups to God by means of his death on the cross, and your hostility toward each other was put to death. You are members of God's family, carefully joined together in him. So, since God has united all believers into one family, why don't we act like it?

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0: At the cross, Jesus secured victory over Satan, sin, and death. 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
1: You know, we live in a very chaotic world, don't we? There's police sirens going on, and there's people all over, and there's cell phones and busyness and traffic and chaos and people and noise and telephones and televisions and loud music coming from everywhere we go, and we can go from one busyness to the next busy place, and sometimes there's so much stimulus around us that it's hard to be still. It's hard to find a quiet spot in a crowded city. It's hard to find a place where we don't hear noise, no one's around us. And I think that's why the psalmist said in Psalm chapter 46, verse 10, he says, God says, be still and know that I am God.
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4: Inviting you to be a part of God's story through Jesus' death on the cross for our sin, for His glory. 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

0: This is FEBC Today with Ed Cannon, the president of the Far East Broadcasting Company. I'm Wayne Shepherd. Ed, one of the exciting ministry fields we have is the country of Kyrgyzstan, where new radio stations are being developed. Here's an email that came. Your broadcasts seem to change people's lives. Recently, I ran into an old acquaintance that I had not seen for 9 years. I didn't recognize him right away. I used to work with him in construction. He was drunk all the time, but now he's a totally different man.
1: This is where radio steps in his testimony, Wayne. He goes on to say, according to him, a few years ago, he heard your broadcast. You talked about a spiritual mirror we should look into on a regular basis. Well, that did it for him. He could clearly see that without faith in God, he was lost and doomed to destruction. Wow. Spiritual checkups are powerful. There is a God after all.
0: Isn't that great to hear?
1: What a wonderful testimony. You know, Kyrgyzstan is a very different place. 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Alcoholism is very common, and people are really struggling to find hope in their lives. 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

0: Carly Ann Taylor on Moody Radio. Hi, it's Bill Meyer with a Christian artist update to share with you. Stephen Curtis Chapman and his wife Mary Beth shared some thoughts about their long relationship on a recent podcast. They said, "When we show patience through the ups and downs of marriage, we're displaying God's love." You can hear more of their thoughts on Stephen's Instagram reel.
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2: Without the church, which is the body of Christ, Christ is the head of the church. The word of God is taught at the church so that we can walk in the light. Without the church, the Bible is saying we can't change a world. He says in Psalm 128, look down to verse 5. The Lord bless you from where? From the temple. And you may see prosperity in Jerusalem. You want to see a change in your city? You got to do it from Zion. You can't just do it because you're a leader. You can't just do it because you're in charge. You have to do it from my structure. That's why Satan is making you find church so dumb. Because he wants to corrupt what happens in your heart. He wants you to find it that way. So when you come to church and they're singing a song, boring. So folks, he wants to bless us from Zion. And we cannot take this structure that God has created, become so tied up in what the world has done, that this becomes boring when that's supposed to be boring. Because the world has such a taste on us. All right. What does God say? You do not take what I've put together, take it for granted, don't take it serious, don't apply yourself to it, don't stay focused on it, don't stay committed to it, don't stay structured to it, and then expect me, when you don't want to respect my house, respect your house. It doesn't work like that. You got to respect my house first. You got to respect the structure of my house first. You got to respect how that operates and functions first. That's when I choose to bless.
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In Psalm 136, verse 1, the Bible says, "Give thanks to the Lord, for he is good, for his steadfast love endures forever."

0: Tasha Layton on Moody Radio. You know, secularism has gained a strong foothold in our society, and the church is often seen as irrelevant. Christian researcher and ministry leader Rick Lawrence believes this is because the contemporary church has edited Jesus to fit a self-centered culture. On the latest episode of Equipped, Rick will talk with Chris Brooks about how to return the whole unedited Jesus to the church and satisfy the spiritual cravings of a hungry world. 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
1: This is Carter Conlon. Psalm 74, verses 4 to 8, the psalmist says these words. Your enemies roar in the midst of your meeting place. They set up their banners for signs. They seem like men who lift up axes among the thick trees, and now they break down its carved work all at once with axes and hammers. They've set fire to your sanctuary. They defiled the dwelling place of your name to the ground. They said in their hearts, let us destroy them altogether. They've burned up all the meeting places of God in the land. In other words, forces have come in that are destroying our history and setting up their own ideas of truth as guideposts. Are we not experiencing that in America today? There are forces of darkness that want to destroy and remove every influence of God in our nation. We must now pray for our nation, and we must become, as the people of God, a people who are guided by truth. It's time to pray.
2: Open the Bible with Colin Smith.
3: Ezekiel saw the glory of God when he was 30 years old. He was a gifted man in the prime of life, but he found himself relegated to an obscure backwater in Babylon. His prospects seemed bleak. His personal hopes for the future were shattered. Now, maybe you felt like that. Something happened in your life and you find yourself saying, "This isn't how it was supposed to be." Or perhaps God has taken you from a place where you were happy and moved you to a place where you just don't feel at home. Well, Ezekiel discovered that God's blessing is not limited to one place. And when God moves you on, His presence will go with you. God has said, "I will never leave you nor forsake you." There's no place on earth where you're beyond His reach or beyond His grace.
2: Invite a friend to open the Bible with you at openthebible.org.
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In Colossians 3:17, the Bible says this, "Whatever you do, in word or deed, do everything in the name of the Lord Jesus, giving thanks to God the Father through Him."

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1: Growing up, my life was one of anger, bitterness, and violence. One police officer predicted I'd hang before my 19th birthday. I not only knew I was evil, I was proud of it. After a particularly violent fight when I was 19, I figured I should try church just to be safe. After I was turned away, probably due to my rough attitude, I snuck up a fire escape. The preacher was talking about the suffering of Jesus, despised by others, experiencing great sorrow, beaten, wrongfully executed. And then he asked the question, why did Jesus suffer so? He answered his own question from the Bible. He was wounded for our transgressions. He was bruised for our iniquities. The chastisement of our peace was upon him, and with his stripes we are healed. Well, as I listened, I felt immense sorrow for what Jesus experienced and deep shame over my life. That night, I told God I was a sinner and wanted forgiveness. He forgave me and removed my anger, bitterness, and violence. The change was so immediate and dramatic that when I went home, Ma knew immediately something was different. Life since then hasn't always been honey and roses. I've had my ups and downs, but Jesus was by my side to help me through. I'm Joe Ankerberg, and if the Son therefore shall make you free, ye shall be free indeed.
0: If you would like to be free from the weight of sin by receiving Jesus Christ as Lord and Savior, or maybe you have questions about it, call 1-888-NEED-HIM right now. 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
1: Chandler Moore, God, I'm Just Grateful on Moody Radio. 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
2: 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Yes, this world can be a dark place, so let's be sure we're shining the light of Jesus everywhere we go. 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

0: The prophet's widow felt rejected by God. Her husband had been a godly man, studying in the prophecy school with Elisha, but he had died, leaving behind a large debt. Struggling to take care of her young sons in the midst of her grief, her troubles were compounded when the debt collector came knocking on her door, threatening to take away her sons and turn them into slaves if she couldn't repay the debt right away. Though the prophet's widow was so frantic she could hardly think straight, she knew where to go during her time of trouble. The prophet's widow ran to Elisha in despair. She pleaded for help, reminding him how her husband had been a man of God, and this was how God repaid him. Rather than giving her money or offering to pay off the debt, Elisha asked her what she had to offer. All she had in the house was a pot of oil, so he gave her specific instructions. Go get as many empty containers as you can borrow from your neighbors. Be sure to get plenty. Then once you've got them all, shut the door behind you and your sons and pour oil into each of the containers and set them aside as you fill them. They did as he told her, and when they filled up the last jar, the oil flow stopped. She went back to Elisha and asked him what she was to do with the oil. He told her to sell it to pay off her debt, then they could live off of what was left over. God took care of this little family in their time of need. I'm Sharon Wilharm, host of All God's Women and author of The Amazing Crab Alley Revival, a Southern historical story about Victorian church ladies. 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

0: came to praise. Elevation Worship on Moody Radio. Hi, this is Bill Meyer with some food for thought from Pastor Chuck Swindoll. He says, the power of reconciliation is stronger than revenge.
1: We're sharing with others how God's presence in our life has transformed us and is transforming us.
2: If Jesus has changed your life, then you already have a story worth sharing. Hi, I'm Mark Gothier with Crew and Making Your Life Count. Jeff D. Vialta says evangelism is not reserved for pastors, missionaries, or Bible teachers. It's an invitation for every follower of Jesus Christ.
1: Evangelism is the opportunity that we have to be able to be proclaimers of the good news of Jesus reaching out to humanity, and you are the proof that it works. You see, if God's desire was just to take you to heaven, then the moment that you say, Jesus, come into my heart, a lightning strikes you, and it's all good. Mission accomplished. But then there's another reason why he doesn't do that. The reason why he doesn't do that is because there's something that you could do so that others could get to know him just like you know him. What stops us is this idea that in order for me to share the gospel, I need this calling, right? Like I need to have a title or I need to have someone's approval.
2: You don't need a title, a platform, or a dramatic testimony. You simply need to tell others what Jesus has done and continues to do in your life.
1: And in all honesty, when you look at scripture, you see people getting healed by Jesus, and the minute after, they're shouting down the streets, I don't know who this man is, but I know what he did in me and through me and what he's doing in my life. And in a sense, that's what evangelism is. We're sharing with others how God's presence in our life has transformed us and is transforming us. What makes a difference is the presence of Jesus in their story.
2: Your story matters because Jesus is in it. And the same Savior who changed your life can change someone else's life too. 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Learn more at crew.org/life.
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1: That's Micah Tyler on Moody Radio. 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
3: 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He hoped perhaps 30 people would come. 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It's wonderful he had so many come to his church plant, said a VOM worker. 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

In Colossians 3:16, the Bible says, "Let the word of Christ dwell in you richly, teaching and admonishing one another in all wisdom, singing psalms and hymns and spiritual songs with thankfulness in your hearts to God."

0: Grace hadn't responded to Rachel's texts. It had been 3 days. I'm Bonnie Sala with Reset. Rachel couldn't stop replaying the conversation with her friend Grace, a disagreement that got heated, and now she was still asking herself, did I handle that well? Most of us will ask that question eventually. We might assume that people of faith shouldn't experience conflict, but the Bible is more honest than that. God's people argue. They misunderstand each other. They sometimes fail each other badly. So the real question isn't whether conflict happens. It's whether we do it well. Scripture has a phrase for this, speaking the truth in love. This holds two things in tension, honesty and kindness. The Bible says we don't have to choose. Jesus modeled this. He spoke hard truths when they needed to be spoken. He didn't avoid tension to keep the peace. But love was always the point, not winning, not humiliating, not being right. Love. Before you say anything, ask yourself, what are you actually after? Healing or victory? Then, if it's safe, go directly to the person. Don't go around them. Use words that open doors rather than close them. And stay open to the possibility that you need correction too. Speaking the truth in love doesn't mean suffering in silence when real harm is happening. In those situations, don't go alone. Bring someone wise. It takes courage to be honest. It takes humility to stay kind. Most of us are better at one than the other. But here's what Rachel and maybe you need to hear. When truth is carried by love, it doesn't have to end in division. It can become the beginning of something better. I'm Bonnie Sala. Ready to grow your faith? Discover practical tools and more at guidelines.org.
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0: That's Sidewalk Prophets on Moody Radio. Hi, it's Bill Meyer with a Christian artist update for you. Matthew West says he writes a lot of his songs when he's not actually writing songs, like when he's out walking his dog. He posted a clip of something new that he recently sang into his voice memo app when inspiration hit him. You can hear that and learn more about Matthew's songwriting process on his Instagram reel.
1: This is John MacArthur with more Portraits of Grace. What do you think about when you ponder the possibility of trials in your future? Are you fearful, or do you actually look forward to them? Well, it's easy to react with fear and disappointment when you aren't prepared for the possibility of difficulties, but Proverbs 29:25 offers an antidote. It says, "The fear of man brings a snare, but he who trusts in the Lord will be exalted or lifted up." You see, Jesus says that if the Father cares for small birds and numbers each of the hairs on your head, he is certainly concerned about your physical and spiritual well-being. No matter how bad your trial may seem, God will sustain you. And when Jesus says, "Let not your heart be troubled, nor let it be fearful," how can any of you who profess Jesus Christ let fear control you? So don't let it be a portrait of sustaining grace instead.
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0: Jacob wrestled with God all night long and refused to let go until he got what he came for. On the latest episode of Bold Steps, Dr. Mark Jobe examines that raw, relentless moment in Genesis and what it says about the ache we all carry for a father's blessing. Mark says God didn't walk away from Jacob in that struggle, and he won't walk away from you in yours. 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
2: Three women rushed to the emergency room. That's the disturbing record now surrounding a Maryland abortionist already on probation with the state medical board. According to public emergency dispatch records, patients suffered serious complications requiring emergency medical care after procedures at his abortion facility. Yet, despite repeated disciplinary actions and multiple medical emergencies, this facility continues operating. This is yet another reminder that the industry does not care about women, and it certainly does not care about the life of the unborn child. True health care requires us to love and protect both patients, mothers, and children. If the life of one is so easily discarded, the life of the other will be too.
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3: 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Hey, this is Debbie Griffith. 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You may feel consumed by these fiery trials, but you'll come through. God sees, He knows, and He cares. And sometimes I just have to repeat God's love to me out loud over and over in my mind. And I say, I love you, I love you, I love you, which is what God is saying to me. He speaks a promise from Isaiah 43, verse 2. When you go through deep waters, I will be with you. 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

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Are you looking for hope in your life? 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

0: I'm Ruth Kramer with Mission Network News. In Haiti, increasingly well-armed gangs now operate across roughly half of the country's regions. Security forces have struggled to contain the violence. Despite the danger, students at Christian World Outreach's feminine training centers in Haiti are still planning to celebrate graduation. CWO President Greg Yoder tells us,
1: the ladies of Port-au-Prince have almost demanded having graduation because they've done the work, and they don't want to put that off just because of what's going on in the country.
0: The center offers classes in cosmetology, sewing, cooking, and baking aimed at starting small businesses.
1: We do, again, share the gospel with these ladies, so that's the most important part. And as they go out, they can go back to their families and share the gospel with them.
0: Pray for Christ's hope. And despite a growing number of anti-conversion laws in India, Christians continue to boldly share the gospel. Raina Miller says Mission India runs 10-day Bible clubs during the summer, full of singing, games, and learning about Jesus. In the state of Odisha, a retired ministry worker reused Mission India's curriculum to run a VBS program. There was a huge turnout of kids hearing about the love of Jesus. But in the state of Telangana, a Bible club faced a different response.
2: Kids were learning about Jesus, and some anti-Christian activists showed up and surrounded the Bible club and intimidated the leader, who was a young lady named Mondi. They insisted that the kids hand over their Bible club books, their curriculum, and the Bible club ended up having to be canceled.
0: Pray that Bible clubs happening the rest of the summer would see peace, direction, and open doors for the gospel. 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
9: God called on Joshua to step up and assume the challenging leadership position of Moses. What has God called you to do? Here's Dr. Michael Youssef.
10: Every single one of us, like Joshua, we are all standing at the threshold of a great work. And the work that God did in the Old Testament, he did through the prophets and the priests. But in the New Testament, because all the believers are prophets and priests according to the Word of God, therefore, it is the call of God upon your life to do what only you can do.
9: In preparation for the death of Moses, God enlisted Joshua to assume Moses' role as Israel's leader. It was a huge step of faith for Joshua. Even though God had taken Joshua through a long season of preparation before this difficult time. Hello, welcome to Leading the Way with Dr. Michael Youssef. As Dr. Youssef begins today, looking at the story of Joshua, keep in mind that this is also the story of you. God has called you for a special purpose. And like Joshua, what you may be saying to God right now is something like, you want me to do what? In this episode, Dr. Youssef takes you into Joshua chapter 1 and Joshua's call to stand in leadership. And it's also a challenge for you to step up, take on what God has ahead for your life, no matter what that may be. So let's listen together as Dr. Youssef begins today's Leading the Way.
10: Today I'm beginning a new series of messages entitled, You Want Me to Do What? And that series of messages come from the book of Joshua. Some of you know this, some of you don't. When I begin a new series of messages, I always go to my colleagues when we meet on Wednesdays, and I say, this is what I'm thinking. Here's what God laying on my heart. And I invite them to help me come up with a title. Those guys are extremely creative. They really are. And so we were doing the same thing about this series of messages. I told them how and what God is laying on my heart. And so many ideas were coming up for a title until one of our colleagues, who shall remain nameless, he came up with this title. He said, you want me to do what? I said, that's it. That is exactly it. For I am convinced that that's exactly how Joshua reacted when God said to him, I want you to take the Israelites and cross the Jordan into Jericho and beyond. And heaven knows how many times I looked up to heaven and I said to the Lord, you want me to do what? And I'm convinced that when you get challenged in thinking of your position in Christ and you call the call of God upon your life, I'm sure some of you are going to say, you want me to do what? Well, the first thing that God wants you to do is to step up. That's the first thing he wants you to do. Listen to me. Every single one of us, like Joshua, we are all standing at the threshold of a great work. And the work that God did in the Old Testament, he did through the prophets and the priests. But in the New Testament, because all the believers are prophets and priests according to the Word of God, therefore, it is the call of God upon your life to do what only you can do. Every single person here is called of God, and no one can say, that's not me. That's not me. Because Joshua's task is your task. Joshua's call is your call. Joshua's leadership is your leadership. But listen, whenever God calls you to work, which he is calling you today, he will always, always, always, always will give you encouragement along the way. All the encouragement that you need from the Word of God. You will see here three times in just few verses, three times, God encouraged Joshua. We say, why is that? Well, you imagine Joshua facing this fortified city, this fortified town, and realizing that it's an impossibility. And for you, you might not be standing in front of a fortified city wall, but you may be standing before a colleague who has no time for Christ or even interested in salvation. It may be a person who has a hard heart. It may be a person who is crusty on the outside, but absolutely desperate on the inside. It may be a person who may be self-sufficient on the outside, but on the inside, he or she is fearful, and they desperately in need of somebody to give them hope. And Joshua was facing a fortified city. And we may be facing varieties of Jerichos in every office, in every factory, in every environment you live in. In fact, when Joshua was to step up and do the work that God called him to do, it was a time of crisis. It was a time of opposition. It was a time of indifference. It was a time of confusion and upheaval. It was a time of a powerful enemy from the outside, and there was moral decline on the inside. And if you do not believe that we live in one of those times, you must be living in another planet. On the outside, there are terrorists who are committed on the destruction of Western economic system. There are terrorists who are convinced themselves of the rightness of their cause, and they love death more than we love life. We have terrorists who are constantly plotting and planning and believing that sooner or later they'll bring us to our knees. That's on the outside. And on the inside, we have more and more people who living in a culture that loves ease and comfort. More and more people who have opted for easy believism. More and more people who are turning away from the truth. More and more people who have exchanged intellectual rigor and thinking for shallow emotions. We have more and more people who prefer to live by what they feel is right than what is right. Listen to what one of our cultural analysts have said about the 21st century Western culture. He said they have graduated from Enlightenment ideology and are more peer-driven, feeling-driven, and right-brained than their forebears. They are increasingly new barbarians. They lack refinement or class, and their lives are often out of control. They are increasingly exploring worldview options from astrology to Zen, and they are often looking in the wrong places to make sense of their lives and find their soul's true home. And we have a culture that is filled with desperate people. And in the midst of this, the world is crying for few who are committed, few who are courageous, few who know the power of their eternal inheritance, few who are ready to give hope to those who are in despair, few who love God and His Word more than their comfort, and those few are found in this church today. That is all of you. All of you. The book of Joshua opens with the following words. Very interesting. Moses is dead. Moses is dead. And now it's time for Joshua to step up. And I thought about it and I thought about it. And I said, in many ways, I can truthfully say to you that the day in which the clergy and the evangelists and the ministers have done the work of evangelizing is gone. That the day in which people would listen to evangelists and clergy and preachers have gone. And that the only difference that's going to be made in the world today is going to be made by you and you and you, wherever you may be. Whether you're a school teacher, whether you're a homemaker, whether you're a student, whether you're a healthcare giver, whether you're a lawyer, whether you're an engineer, whether you are in the real estate business, whether you're in the computer business, whether you're an office worker, whether you're in neighborhood clubs, wherever you might be, whether police officers or firemen or whatever, factory worker, wherever you are, the old days are dead. And this is a new day. Let me stop here. Some of you said, well, I feel inadequate, and this is not for me. I can't do this. Some of you are saying, you want me to? Some said, man, I just come to church. I want my needs met. I don't want to be challenged to be a minister in my office and in my work, whatever, in my workplace. I just want to be. Let me tell you something. When Jesus uttered those holy sacred words and said, seek ye first the kingdom of God and His righteousness, and all these things will be added to you. He was telling every one of us that when you turn your heart toward His call on your life, when you turn your heart toward what is dear to His heart, He's going to meet all of your needs. You give Him yourself and He will meet all of your needs in His riches in Christ Jesus. So listen to me. Being a witness for Christ at work, telling of how Christ saved you, telling about how Christ forgave your sins in whatever environment you find yourself, is the key to discovering that all of your needs are already met and you just haven't seen it yet. I'm convinced that Joshua's heart probably skipped a few beats when God said, okay, Moses is dead, now your turn. And that is why, as I said to you three times in few verses, God had to say it three times. I am personally convinced that Joshua was very contented and very satisfied to live under the shadow of Moses. I really do. And many of you are contented with the fact that the ministry staff will do the work of the ministry, and that's not for you. that the minister staff are going to do the work of the Lord. But here's the reality, my friend. The work of the Lord will not be accomplished until every one of you see yourself as Joshua. And you begin by doing what? Stepping up. Hear me right on this one. You have been and you will continue to be equipped. You have been and you will continue to be encouraged. You have been and you will continue to be ministered to and served in every way by all the equippers, the staff members. You have been and you will continue to be grounded in the Word of God. That's never going to change. To those of you who still feel inadequate, those of you who feel like Joshua, looking at the fortified city, and said, I haven't even told my co-workers that I'm a Christian yet. Man, I have got that fortified city. I haven't even witnessed to Christ yet. I haven't even told people I go to church yet. And you're looking at that fortified city that you're facing. Those of you who are like Joshua looking at the river and they say, how am I going to go across the deep waters? I can imagine what went through his mind at the time. Honestly, I can just imagine. Here they are, a young nation. They've just been out of slavery, been living in the desert, and they're facing this mighty ancient civilization with a great army, giants as they called them when they spied the land. I can imagine here they are, tent dwellers, and then they're looking up at these walls of Jericho, fortified stone walls with mighty gates. I can only imagine how their heart was pounding at the call of God. But just as Joshua had God's provision, so will you. All he's asking you to do is what? I was thinking about this and I remember the story about Henry Morehouse. Henry Morehouse had a daughter who was paralyzed from the waist down, and that always weighed very heavy on him. And one day he came home, and he came into the house, and he saw his daughter. And he kissed her, and he said, honey, where's mom? I have a parcel for her. And the little girl said, well, mom's upstairs. Oh, but daddy, can I give her the parcel? And he thought for a minute, and he said, meaning, you can't even carry yourself upstairs. How are you going to carry the parcel? With a smile on her face, she said, daddy, I'll carry the parcel, but you'll carry me. Beloved, I want to tell you something. That's exactly what God will do when you step up. He's going to carry you. Look at Joshua's situation. God promised him the land. That's why I call it the promised land, because God promised it to Abraham. God is going to carry Israel across the river. God was going to carry them across the wall. But as it turned out, the wall collapsed. But God carried them anyway. God was going to carry them all the way to the end of that land. But they had to show up. They had to be prepared to fight. They had to be prepared to win. They had to be prepared for victory. They had to be prepared to obey God's instructions. All they needed to do was what? Step up. You want me to do what? Step up. That's what God wants you to do. And that is why there's a threefold courage. Announcements by God. And I want you to think about these very, very carefully. I want to tell you this. Whenever you get into the enemy's territories, whenever you get into Satan's territories, he is not a very happy camper. And we're going to see that in the next message. But remember this, God never, never gives a command without a provision. He never gives a command without a promise. Listen to verse 5, Joshua chapter 1. God is saying, I'll not drop you or abandon you. I will never leave you in the lurch. How do you like that modern translation? In fact, God said, he said it three times. Why three times? Because I am convinced that even after the second time, Joshua was still terrified. His knees were still knocking. He said, you want me to do what? Here's encouragement number one. Encouragement number one was in the promise of God. Encouragement number two was in the Word of God. Encouragement number three was in the presence of God. Look at the encouragement number one and the promises of God. Verse 6. When you are serving God's purpose, beloved, listen to me. When you are sharing God's message of salvation, when you are witnessing on behalf of God, you can do it with courage. Why? Because God promised it and God will never fail. He said, I gave my word to Abraham. Any of you who understand a little bit of history would say, wait a minute. He said, that was 400 years ago before Joshua. God promised Abraham. Oh, yeah, listen to me. When God promises you, he's going to keep you until you're 100 years old in order to fulfill his promise. That's the way God works. He promised Abraham he ain't going to go back in his word. And he never forgets. And when you know God's promises and trust in God's promises, you will have confidence. You will not be worried about rejection. You will not be worried about results. You will not be worried about perception by others. You will not be worried about critics. Why? Because you are trusting in the promises of God. Secondly, encouragement number two, it was in the Word of God, verses 7 and 8. My Word has power in it. You obey it and experience its power firsthand. That's what God is saying here. There is power in my word. You obey it and experience that power firsthand. Oh, you might get some setbacks. You might get some snickerings. You might get some mocking. You might get some joke or two. You might get some stiff opposition. But you hold on your ground and you will be amazed how quickly the other will crumble. God said to Joshua, the true prosperity and true success will come from you holding tenaciously onto the word of God. Thirdly, the encouragement number three, it was in the presence of God. Verse 9, have I not commanded you to be strong and courageous? Don't be terrified. In other words, don't be intimidated, literally. Don't be discouraged. Why? For the Lord your God will be with you wherever you go. I can imagine poor old Joshua, he has to hear the encouragement number one and encouragement number two, and he's still shaking in his knees to be sure, yeah, I got the promise of God. Yes, I got the word of God, but I still, what good would they do me when I'm in the heat of the battle? What good would that do me when I'm facing these giants with big spears? And God says, okay, I am giving you my presence, and that must and should be the greatest encouragement of all. That is, I'm going to go ahead of you, I'm going to go beside you, and I'm going to go behind you. I'm going to be closer to you than your own skin. And Joshua said, okay, I'll step up based on these three things. Listen, there's no secret for victory. It's revealed here. You have intimacy with God on a daily basis. You listen to God, not to yourself or your ego. Listen to God. Not to what you want. Listen to God, what he says on a daily basis. Then trust in the presence of God moment by moment, and you will have the victory. Father, amen. We are so grateful to you that whenever you call us, you do not call us to failure, but you call us to fruit in the kingdom, who loves you and knows you, to be a minister of the gospel in whatever they may be. And so, Father, I pray that those words would not be forgotten. Father, let your Holy Spirit imprint those words on the cortex of our brains and our hearts. And Father, remind us that Jesus said, don't be gazers, but occupy till I come. And Father, for those who still have shaky knees, give them strength today. For those who still don't know, give them courage today. And for those who are hesitant, I pray, let your threefold promise of encouragement be with them today. For I pray this in that mighty name that's above every name, Jesus.
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10: Some of you, I know, probably are miserable in your work, and you're saying, I know God doesn't want me here. 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But you stay there until God moves you. All right? He has a purpose for you being there. 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
11: When's the last time you heard God's truth on abortion? Never? 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
12: Abortion continues to be a volatile issue and an emotional one in the United States. It's usually seen as a political issue, but I think it's way bigger than that. I believe we need to see abortion as spiritual warfare. We live in two dimensions at the same time, the physical world that we can see and touch and measure, and the unseen spiritual realm that is filled with God, angels, and demons. Jesus revealed to us that Satan is the thief who comes only to steal and kill and destroy. Abortion is one of the most wicked, heinous ways he inflicts pain and destruction on people God loves. He steals joy and peace from women who've had abortions, as well as some of the fathers of the babies who were killed in the womb. He steals babies from what should be the safest place on earth. He steals motherhood from women and fatherhood from men through abortion. He steals grandchildren from grandparents. Satan uses abortion to kill. Just

0: infanticide destroyed the natural ratio of boys to girls in China. Today, there are 30 million young men who cannot find a girl to marry because there aren't enough to go around. Abortion is an evil weapon in the hands of an unspeakably evil enemy. This week, we'll be talking about the spiritual battlefield of abortion. But please remember that not only does Jesus win in the end, he has provided us with spiritual armor that starts with truth. We'll pick up there tomorrow.
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3: You know, we live in a very chaotic world, don't we? There's police sirens going on, and there's people all over, and there's cell phones and busyness and traffic and chaos and people and noise and telephones and televisions and loud music coming from everywhere we go, and we can go from one busyness to the next busy place, and sometimes there's so much stimulus around us that it's hard to be still. It's hard to find a quiet spot in a crowded city. It's hard to find a place where we don't hear noise, no one's around us. And I think that's why the psalmist said in Psalm chapter 46, verse 10, he says, God says, be still and know that I am God.
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5: Jesus would see something even deeper. If only we could begin at the root of our problems, which is the disease of human nature that the Bible calls sin. This is why Christ came and died on the cross. The only way to change men is to get them converted to Jesus Christ. The greatest need of our great cities at this moment is evangelism.
4: We can help you find ways to tell your friends and neighbors about a personal relationship with Jesus Christ and how it will change their lives. 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That's findpeacewithgod.net. We're the Billy Graham Evangelistic Association.
6: Here with your Muslim friend. God confirms to us through the gospel that he loves you and me. Jesus told his disciples, the Father himself loves you. You will start enjoying more of God's love after you become one of his children. God promised you in the gospel that you will become one of his children as soon as you repent of your sins and believe that Jesus paid the penalty for all your sins. This will enable you to enjoy a relationship with God that is conducive to heartfelt love. 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
8: Welcome to Breakpoint, a daily look at an ever-changing culture through the lens of unchanging truth. For the Colson Center, I'm John Stone Street. As America continues to celebrate the 250th anniversary of the Declaration of Independence, today marks an anniversary of a significant step toward fulfilling those self-evident truths that are proclaimed in that founding document. The Northwest Ordinance, also known as An Ordinance for the Government of the Territory of the United States Northwest of the River Ohio, was signed on July 13, 1787. It's one of four organic laws that serve as the foundational laws for our nation. The others include the Declaration of Independence, the Articles of Confederation, the first constitution that America had, and the current U.S. Constitution. Now, the Northwest Ordinance was first passed under the Articles of Confederation, and it stipulated that the settlement and eventual statehood of the federal territory beyond the original 13 states –

0: which is now the states of Ohio, Indiana, Illinois, Michigan, Wisconsin, and part of Minnesota, was to be free territory. Thomas Jefferson, the principal author of the Declaration of Independence, was instrumental in Virginia gifting this land to the Union on the condition that it be without slavery. Article 6 of the Northwest Ordinance reads as follows, quote, "There shall be neither slavery nor involuntary servitude in the said territory." Now, it's an extraordinary thing that the first major law governing the expansion of the U.S. in the very same year that the U.S. Constitution was written prohibited slavery. The preamble stated that these new territories should extend, and I quote here, the fundamental principles of civil and religious liberty. 2 years later, the law was reaffirmed by the First Congress of the United States under the new Constitution, ensuring that it would remain good standing law. The Northwest Ordinance also significantly shaped the future of education in America. Though the new territory would ensure private ownership by citizens, a section in each new township would be established for public education. And Article 3 of the Ordinance stated clearly why. Quote, "Because religion, morality, and knowledge being necessary to good government and the happiness of mankind, schools and the means of education shall forever be encouraged." Now notice the wording, good government and man's happiness necessitate that religion, morality, and knowledge be cultivated amongst the citizenry. And education is an essential way to accomplish that. However, as Dr. Larry Arn, president of Hillsdale College, has rightly observed, and I quote, "We think differently about the purpose of education today, to say the least. Prayer's now banned in public schools. Morality, when it's taught, is conceived as a subjective thing, or yet more commonly as a newly invented thing to be found under the heading, quote, political correctness. The ideas of knowledge, good government, and happiness are now subjected to the tender care of deconstruction and historicism," end quote. From its founding, America was committed to education because it was first committed to a moral vision of life. And that vision is inherent to a Christian worldview, which is built upon the implications of who God is and who he made us to be. The Colson Educators Program was built to cultivate that same understanding of the purpose of education, that purpose that is demanded by a Christian worldview and is essential for the next generation to know and to hold. The principles of the Declaration were certainly ambitious and definitely aspirational, as they were not matched by life on the ground, and they still can provide a solid basis for us and for an education that advances religion, morality, and knowledge. To learn more about the Colson Educators Program, visit ColsonEducators.org. For the Colson Center, I'm John Stone Street with Breakpoint.
1: This is the Power Walk Ministries broadcast with Reverend Paul Cannings, and we're so glad that you've tuned in to join us. Today we begin a new series titled, Why Church? To truly consider what church is, its purpose, and why it's mandated in Scripture. Providing a close look at the New Testament church, Pastor Cannings underlines the importance of being part of a local church. The body of Christ is his message today. Let's listen.
2: Many people have come to me and they've said, why church? You know, why church? Matter of fact, now it's wonderful. I could stay at the house, relax, and do some live streaming, and there go church. I've got a good word, good music, encouraged me, and therefore I'm good. I finally can just not have to travel in, get dressed, do all these different things. This is working out great. So why come to church? What's the big deal about churches? I finally get a day to rest. Saturday with the kids playing soccer games, playing baseball, all these different things taking place on Saturday. Got clothes to wash. And you finally get a day of rest and you're talking church. Well, let's spend some time on this whole issue. Why church? Why go to church? Why is it important? What is the point of it all? Well, that's a good question. To say that I am at home and I have church is not correct. That's like saying that, you know, I am at the house, I'm watching television, I'm sitting on the couch. For some people who are in a colder climates, you know, I have the blanket over me, I'm watching a great game, or I'm watching the news, and we got family. No, that doesn't work like that. You wouldn't call that family. You wouldn't call it family to sit on your bed and spend most of the day on your bed or on your couch or walking around and just grabbing a meal here and there, hardly talking to anybody in the family, and just moving around doing what you like to do, what you enjoy doing, what makes you feel relaxed, not as stressed, and you had family. We wouldn't call it that. So family's a whole lot more than that. And when we come from family to church, we have a lot of similarities. Because the first thing that God established wasn't church in the Bible. It was family. From this family unit, he established a secondary family called the church. God had all these backup systems. First, it was a nation, from family to a nation called Israel. In the New Testament, if a man takes care of his family well, that leads to qualification attached to his leadership in the church. You got a man and a woman represents Christ and the church. So God creates church as another nation. 1 Peter chapter 2, verse 9 through 10 talks about the church being a nation unto God. It's a new structure that God has put in place. And with doing so, then you have single moms coming, and there are people in the church that can help with that support mechanism if the father's missing, if the mother's missing. It becomes a whole nother family. So God has a whole process attached to this system that he has put in place, calls the body of Christ, the only place that he is the head of, and he calls that his church. So let's walk our way through why church. Just a peripheral view of why it's important in the family focus of God. It's the only organism that Christ has put in place that he would use and work through to impact the world. He's not going to do it through governments. He's not going to do it through political parties. He's going to do it only through one organism, the church. So if you see things getting worse, the thing that is dying is the church. He says, if judgment, 1 Peter chapter 4, verse 17, begins in the household of faith, what will be the outcome of the rest of the world? So in other words, if the church fails, the rest of the world goes with it. So that's why when he comes back for the rapture and he redeems his church, oh, you got the tribulation period going crazy because there's no more restrainer on earth. So the church is his restraining force. The Bible would say this in Proverbs, even though that's not where the church age is. The church is in the New Testament, as we know. But in Proverbs, he says, where righteousness is present, sin is restrained. Where righteousness is present, sin is restrained. So if sin is not finding anything that is restraining it, holding it back, the place that is failing is not government, it's not political parties, it's the church. It's the church of my people who are called by my name will turn. Then you will have less wickedness in the earth. So when we come to the New Testament, even when we go to the book of Revelation, we will find the same impact. That when Christ is upset and wants to walk away, he talks about taking his lampstand from the church. This is his major commitment to the world, is his church. It's the body of Christ. This is what he's committed to, as I said earlier. So we can't come to church and not examine what that means. Because today, church for us is singing. When many times singing was at the end of going into the temple and sacrificing before God. Because if the high priest came out, that means that the people's sins were forgiven. So guess what they need to do? Rejoice. So today when we come to church in the New Testament, even when we go to Acts chapter 2 verse 42, we will find in that passage of scripture that singing wasn't even a part of it. They were spending time in what? Prayer. They're spending time fellowshipping together. Why? We'll talk about that today. Because their spiritual gifts are in the church. They're not outside the church because that's where the body of Christ is. So when people need encouragement, guess where the gifts are? In church. When people need wisdom, guess where it is? In church. It's the body of Christ. It's the gifts employed to serve one another. So the people were gathering together. They were breaking bread. Why? That's the central aspect of why we as Gentiles, especially, can now have a relationship with God. So they celebrated his death and his resurrection. Mostly, obviously, the Lord's Supper was attached to him before he died. But they celebrated that as a means to say, here is a brand new covenant that took place during the Passover. So you had these things taking place where they gathered together, they fellowshiped, they broke bread, they prayed together. Singing, Colossians chapter 3, happened in the church, but it was not the primary thing that took place. So a lot of times when people come and they even want to know about giving and why do I have to give? Why is a big deal about giving? The Bible is saying these things are because the God's family needs to move forward in progressing his agenda forward. Missionaries need to be supported. People need to find benevolence. People need to be able to sustain the house of God. There's lights, there's water, there's all these different things. Well, the house of God helps his people together. So that has to be sustained. It's not just about the preacher or about this or about that. You know, we're looking at the wrong things. It's about sustaining the only powerful organism that will exist for the world to be impacted, and that's the church. Here is what we find first about why church when we are broken. Some people are just desperate. Single parents are struggling. And that's why within the church, he designed it this way that we will start looking at in 1 Corinthians chapter 12, verse 4 through 7. And understand, this is not any different than what they're going through as they go out into the world in a polytheistic system when they're going out and there are gods everywhere that people are worshiping. There are marketplaces that have different gods being sold in it. There is all kinds of different festivals taking place in Corinth. I mean, it is the mega city. And the people are coming to church, but they're coming to church with a secular mindset. And they're wondering, well, they're bringing in all these different things because they had poetry festivals. They had all of these speech festivals. And people were doing exceptionally well. So when they came into church, they were thinking that we could just use these things within the church to make it great. Then they had all kinds of things taking place in some of the temples they came out of. They had prostitution in the back of the temple. They had a food festival where they go and eat, and then they would drink, and then they would babble in the temple. So they were just jumping around, babbling and going into a frenzy. So when they came to the New Testament church, what did they find? The Lord's Supper. What did they find? People speaking in tongues. So they sought to adopt what they had in their pagan temples in the New Testament. That's why he had issues about morality in the New Testament church. Because these things were affecting how they came into the church and were therefore functioning and operating. So after Paul walks through the importance of just having order and structure within the church in chapter 11 and trying to maintain unity in the midst of diversity, Paul wants to explain the importance of making this church productive. That's why he talks about the Lord's Supper before he comes to talk about spiritual gifts. Because spiritual gifts are viable in making the church useful. This is huge. Spiritual gifts are viable in making the church useful. To go into a church and do nothing and make all kinds of reasons why we shouldn't, because these people, you know, if you start getting involved, you really learn about the church. Then when you don't really want to be there. Well, that is not an appropriate way to look at church. You go to work and there's all kind of people there, but for the sake of money, you stay there. You go to work, you apply yourself, you deal with all the different dynamics, you jump in your car, you deal with the traffic, you do all of this over a paycheck. What about God? So we come into the church, yes, there are imperfect people there. That's why there's a gift of helps. That's why there's a gift of service. That's why there's a gift of wisdom. People don't know how to make decisions. That's why it's there. It's not there for perfect people. It's there for broken people. That's why he says in Ephesians chapter 4, equip the saints. Help them to find what is necessary. Equip came to getting a ship totally resourceful and making a journey across the ocean. Because once it's out there, there's no satellites in the sky in their days saying where the ship is or coast guards. So when a ship is out there, it's at its own mercy. So they equip the ship to deal with all that it needs to deal with. So when it's out there, it can make the journey and achieve the purpose for which the journey was established. That's also attached to broken bones and mending them. So he's talking about broken people needing to be fully equipped to make a journey where Satan is going to heaven day and night seeking to destroy us like a roaring lion, he would say in 1 Peter chapter 5. So when we look at those things, the Bible is saying, yes, we need a place for healing, to be equipped, to be strengthened, so that we could be productive, a salt and light to a world that is getting worse by the minute. So we need to be equipped to be productive for the glory of God. So we'll pick this up in 1 Corinthians chapter 12, verse 4, and walk our way through why church. Stay focused.
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2: 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Oh, that means so much. I had a person say to me, "Hey, you saved my marriage. I was really going to walk out on my wife. You saved my marriage." 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I pray, folks, that you would support our ministry and become a part of it and share with us and the resources that we have, because that goes to the support of this ministry. 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
3: 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That's relatively easy. But what about books? Hi, I'm Dana Gresh, founder of True Girl. When it comes to reading, our brains can't distinguish between what's real and what's read. So what our kids read impacts their value formation. Now, online resources and reviews might be helpful, but you've got to teach them discernment. 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Or maybe you could find a trusted parent who's got kids just beyond the age of your own. 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However you approach it, teach your child the importance of what goes into their brain and to guard their hearts and minds in Christ Jesus. For more tips on how to raise your kids, go to danagresh.com.
4: If you've ever hit the wall in America, you know what it feels like. You've used up most of what your body has to give, and everything in you seems to be saying, quit now. But the champions don't. Finishing your race takes everything you've got and more, especially if you're Jesus, the Son of God. Jesus finished what He came to do when He died on the cross for you. To learn how you can be forgiven and belong to Him, call 888-NEED-HIM.
5: Who's going to drive? That's the question Dave and I were debating. And after the debate was over, we got a pretty good laugh out of it. Dave was new on our staff in the New York area at the time, and soon after he arrived, we got, what should we call it, an enlightened look at each other's personality. Yeah, we were headed up to this retreat center for a day of prayer and planning, and we got to the parking lot and said in unison, "Well, who's going to drive?" Turned out, we both wanted to. And as we talked about that during the trip, we started to analyze why we both hate to ride and why we both love to drive. I guess it's often true of people in leadership, I'm afraid to say. We like to be able to control where things are going and how fast we're going to get there. Of course, we end up falling all over each other saying, "You drive." "No, you drive." "No, you drive." You know what? That's not such a bad idea. I'm Ron Hutchcraft. I might have a word with you today about letting go of the wheel. Now, our word for today from the Word of God, we're in Numbers chapter 13, verse 16. a turning point in the life of one of God's great leaders, Joshua. Now, one reason he was great might be because of what happened on this particular day. It says, these are the names of the men Moses sent out to explore the land. And then it just talks about one of them. Moses gave Hoshea the name Joshua. Now, you might look at that and say, well, this is sort of like a genealogy. It's just a name thing, right? I mean, why is that important? Hoshea, Joshua, who cares? Oh, well, listen, as you know, when God changes someone's name in the Bible, it's always important. You have to know what the words mean in order to understand the significance of it. Hoshea, which was his given name, means deliverer. The name that he was changed to, Joshua, the name by which we know him, means salvation is from the Lord. In essence, Joshua grew up with the name saying, I deliver. Moses said, no, I want to change your name to God delivers. I think Joshua realized after that he was not the controller. He wasn't meant to drive. And that's especially significant if you tend to be a controlling person. Are you the type of person who tries to control your children's lives a little bit so they'll do what you think they should? Or maybe you try to control your mate so he or she will do what you think they should. Or you try to control the people you work with or who work for you. Are you the kind of person who decides what the outcome should be and then maybe you just manipulate whatever you have to in order to make that outcome happen? Your attitude, because you are a leadership type person, is to say, it's up to me. Hey, I got to make it happen. Listen, aren't you getting tired? Aren't you worn out from trying to do God's job? I've gotten that way. He changed Hoshea, I have to deliver, to Joshua, the Lord delivers. So Joshua would never forget who wins the battles. And you know what? That's true of your battles, too. You know, I've been driving at times when my wife could tell that I was probably about to fall asleep at the wheel, no matter what I tried. She'd just keep going, you want me to drive? Would you let me drive? Probably just before we became a National Safety Council statistic, I'd pull over and I would let her drive. And boy, I was asleep before we pulled away from the side of the road. You know, God's been saying for a long time, let go of that wheel. If you keep driving, you're going to crash this thing. Would you let go of the wheel? Maybe God's saying you were never meant to drive. Why don't you become Joshua? The Lord delivers. Let go of the wheel. Just hear God saying, relax. Leave the driving to me.
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8: Sometimes you and I act as if God is going to grade on a curve, giving us extra points for effort or participation. Welcome back to Today in the Word, Moody Bible Institute's daily devotional. I'm John Gager. You know, God's standard is perfection. Today in the Word, we read in Matthew 5, verse 48, be perfect, therefore, as your heavenly Father is perfect. In Matthew chapter 5, Jesus raises the bar. Virtually every English translation says perfect, though a few commentators recommend mature instead. One wisely suggests perfectly mature. One source notes that the word perfect, used of God, echoes the word holy, as used in Old Testament passages, such as Leviticus 11, verses 44 and 45. I am the Lord your God. Consecrate yourselves and be holy, because I am holy. Both holy and perfect are used to indicate not a specific attribute, but God's overall perfection. Now, what are we to do with this command, you and me? Well, first, we admit that we have no choice of obeying it in our own strength. Second, we should recognize the connection to our salvation, which we receive by being credited with Jesus' perfection. Third, we should understand from the alternate translation, mature, or perfectly mature, that obedience is a process of growth. Fourth, and finally, it might be better to see this verse as a promise as well as a command. Some translators render the opening phrase, "You shall be perfect," or "You are going to be perfect." God will keep this promise of perfection as He sanctifies us. Boy, that's good news. And one day, when all of the redeemed are together, all citizens of the kingdom of heaven, we will live as the Sermon on the Mount describes. What an awesome day that will be.
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9: In the movie Michael, now on video, we get the origin story of the King of Pop. That story begins in Gary, Indiana in 1966. Little Michael Jackson is the son of a domineering father and a soft-spoken mother. He can sing, dance, and entertain. And as his story unfolds, Michael Jackson fulfills his childhood dream of becoming the biggest star in the world, concluding his narrative in 1988. Michael is a stylish story, but it doesn't dig deep. 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Some language turns up too. So we're giving Michael a 3 out of 5 for family friendliness. 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I'm Adam Holtz for Plugged In by Focus on the Family.
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12: Mention Jesus, and increasingly those in our culture claim he was a man, but not God. But is this what the scriptures teach? John 5:8 reveals, "For this cause, therefore, the Jews were seeking all the more to kill him, because he was calling God his own Father, making himself equal with God." In John 10:30, Jesus claims, "I and the Father are one." Jesus taught he was divine. His resurrection proved it. Even today, the tomb remains empty for those who visit. Jesus is more than a man. Jesus is God. As even the doubting apostle Thomas realized when seeing the risen Christ, he said, "Jesus is my Lord and my God."
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17: 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As he continues the series, Making Sense of It All, here's David to introduce the conclusion of his message, Trusting God in Times of Trouble.
18: Well, today we open our Bibles to Psalm 37, and this is one of the most powerful psalms when you're going through difficulty. Each paragraph begins with an instruction like, trust in the Lord, delight in the Lord, commit your way to the Lord, rest in the Lord, wait on the Lord. These instructions are so powerful, and they're played out in the psalm, and we're going to talk about it today on Turning Point, so don't go anywhere. We're here to help you and encourage you as we study the Word of God together. During this month, we're making available as a special opportunity for you to get the copy of this book, 100 Bible Verses That Made America, by my friend Rob Morgan. This book takes you into the scriptures that were called into play when certain decisions had to be made. 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This book, 100 Bible Verses That Made America, is yours for the asking when you send your gift to Turning Point during this month. It's only available from Turning Point, and it's yours for a gift of any amount in the month of July. And we hope you'll take advantage of this opportunity to add this to your library, to your reading schedule for the summer in this 250th anniversary of our nation. Here is part two of Trusting God in Times of Trouble.
19: So here's the first thing. Are you delighting in the Lord? And if you are, the Bible says if you delight in the Lord, He will give you the desires of your heart. When you delight in the Lord, He'll probably change your desires. And He will give you the things that you really want, that He really wants you to want. And when you get them, they'll be the things you always wanted. When you trust in the Lord and delight in Him, He will give you the desires of your heart. Oh, I could give you some testimonies about that from my own life. You say, well, that's true, Pastor. How does one trust and delight in the Lord? How does one delight in the Lord? Well, I want to show you something that I think is a pretty neat little formula that will help you. And that is over in the 119th Psalm, just a few pages over. And I promise you, as you're heading there, I'm not going to read this Psalm. It's the longest chapter in the Bible, Psalm 119. Somebody told me this is the Psalm you want to have read when they're about to execute you and they ask you, is there any scripture you would like us to read? This is the Psalm you want to have read. But as you know, the 119th Psalm is all about the Word of God. The Word of God is mentioned in almost every verse. But interestingly enough, the word delight is found six times in Psalm 119. And I want to run through these scriptures, and you just, if you got your Bible open, you can just follow because I'm going to take them in order. Notice verse 16. I will delight myself in your statutes. Notice verse 35. Make me walk in the path of your commandments, for I delight in it. Verses 69 and 70. The proud have forged a lie against me, but I will keep your precepts with my whole heart. Their heart is as fat as grease, but I delight in your law. Verse 77. Let your tender mercies come to me that I may live, for your law is my delight. Verse 92. Unless your law had been my delight, I would have perished in my affliction. Verse 174. I long for your salvation, O Lord, and your law is my delight. Now, let me ask this question, class. Did you get it? What is the psalmist delighting in Psalm 119? What is it? The Word of God. He may call it the statutes, the law. He uses a lot of synonyms for the Word of God in this psalm. But what David is saying is that he has found his delight in the Word of God. Now, here is the formula for what you do when you're trying to delight in the Lord. I know this will be a bit convicting to all of us, but let's just swallow this pill a little bit together and recognize it's the truth. Here it is. Your attitude toward the Word of God is usually a mirror of your attitude toward the Son of God. Your attitude toward the Bible is your attitude toward Christ. In other words, if you say, I delight in the Lord, and you never open this book, you're just fooling yourself. Because where do you learn about the Lord? You learn about Him in this book, don't you? So when you delight in the Word, that's how you learn how to delight in the Lord. You know what will happen when you start to delight in the Word? You will see Him on every page. Even in the Old Testament, He is prefigured and prophesied and pictured, and His typology is all over the book. When you delight in the Word, you will discover all of a sudden that you're delighting in the Lord. I don't know that you can do one without the other, because the Word of God, both the written Word and the living Word, are united eternally together. Do you delight in the Lord? When you're going through difficult times, get your focus off of your problems and your focus on your Savior and delight in Him. That will keep him in perfect peace whose mind is stayed upon Him. Isaiah 26:3. Trust in the Lord is the first one. Delight in the Lord is the second one. Here's the third one. Commit your way to the Lord. This is verse 5. Commit your way to the Lord, trust also in him, and he shall bring it to pass. So we're going to say these three things together now, one right after the other. Are you ready? Here's our little formula. Trust in the Lord, delight in the Lord, commit your way to the Lord. Now, what's the difference between trusting in the Lord and committing your way to him? Well, the word commit means to take something that you currently have and totally and completely release it to somebody else. Literally, what the psalmist is saying is you should take your way, your life, and give it over to God. Commit your life to him. Roll your burdens on the Lord. Give your stuff to God. And don't hang on to it yourself. This is a common truth, both in the Psalms and in the New Testament. Psalm 10:14 says, "The helpless commits himself to you, Lord. You are the helper of the fatherless." Psalm 55:22 puts it this way, "Cast your burden on the Lord, and he will sustain you." 1 Peter 5:7 is one of the first verses I learned as a little kid going to Sunday school, and here it is, "Casting all your care upon him, for he cares for you." When we commit our way to the Lord, we take all of the issues that we're dealing with in our own life. We take the inequities that we see in the world where bad people get promoted and we get passed over. We take the financial things that happen to us when we trusted people we thought were good and we discover they're not. We take all of that, and while we try to do our best to manage it in the power of the Holy Spirit, there comes a point in time for all of us where we have to bundle all this stuff up and just say, "Lord, this is way too much for me. I'm just casting it all to you. I'm giving it to you." I was going through, well, my wife still calls it Black May. When I came here some years ago, many years ago now, we had 1 month. It was probably the worst month of our life. Just some turmoil that happened is just kind of one of those things. And I was overwhelmed. I was 40 years old. I'm telling you, this was a long time ago. And I didn't know what to do. I remember going into my office one day and walking into my office and seeing my chair sitting behind my desk. And I just kind of pictured, I said, "Lord, I'm not going to sit in that chair today. That's your chair. I don't know what to do with all this stuff. I'm just going to lay it out before you. I'm putting it on your desk, Lord. It's yours." I never felt such a sense of relief in my life to know these problems are not mine. I've given them to God. And when you commit your way to the Lord, he will help you. He will take you through. But here's the problem that we all have. And you see if you're not like me. I give it to God. And then about 2 hours later, I take it back. And I'm walking around thinking, you know what, Lord, I thought I got rid of this. I found that you got to keep doing that over and on. Lord, I thought I gave this to you, but I took some of it back. And here it is again. And you just do it until after a while, you begin to realize that you've committed your way to the Lord. When we commit our way to the Lord, we let him tell us the direction we're going to go. We let him tell us what we're supposed to do. And we let him help us know what we're to do with the troubles that are in our life. Release all these things to him. Let him take them all. So trust in the Lord. Delight in the Lord. Commit your way to the Lord. Here's the fourth one. Rest in the Lord. And this is not about what some of you do in church. This rest in the Lord is verse 7. Notice what it says. Rest in the Lord and wait patiently for him. Do not fret because of him who prospers in his way, because of the man who brings wicked schemes to pass. To rest in the Lord is to be silent before Jehovah God, without clamoring or presumptuous indifference. I love this. Hush before God. Hush before him. Sometimes you just have to get before the Lord, keep your mouth shut, and rest in the knowledge that he's in control. To wait for the resolution of the problem, knowing that God is in charge of the situation. And not only is he in charge of the situation and the solution, he's in charge of the timing too. And notice in this verse, we have two ways we can deal with problems. We can either hush before the Lord, or we can fret. Do not fret. How many fretters do we have here today? Any fretters? Oh, yes. It's a common practice. It's kind of the indoor sport for evangelicals. Fretting. Well, let me say just a word about that. The word fret is only found where we're told, do not fret. It's in Psalm 37 three times, and it's over in Proverbs once. I want to show you where it is in Psalm 37 because you're open to that passage right now. Verse 1 says, do not fret because of evildoers. Verse 7 says, do not fret because of him who prospers in his way. And verse 8 says, do not fret. It only causes harm. And then Proverbs 24:19 says, do not fret because of evildoers, nor be envious of the wicked. What David is dealing with is the same thing we deal with in our day today. He looked around at the world in which he lived, and he was under tremendous pressure and pain, and it seemed like all the bad guys were just, nothing was wrong. It looked like all the sinners were prospering and all the saints were suffering. And David didn't understand that, and he was tempted to fret, and so he uses this passage to say, well, wait a minute, don't do that. The English word for fret comes from an old English word, phreton, which means to devour, to eat, to gnaw into something. The Hebrew word David actually used as he wrote this in the original language is the word kara, which is at its root the idea of growing warm and blazing up. Now listen carefully to what this means. Put these two pictures together. Think of fretting as a rat inside your soul gnawing away at you. Think of Satan as an arsonist setting little blazes of distrust inside your heart. David is saying something like this. He said, I have been young and I am now old. I have seen many things. I have suffered many burdens. I've learned many lessons. But based on a lifetime of experience, my advice is kill off the rats and put out the fire. Do not fret. It only causes harm. When you think about gnawing and burning, what does it make you think of? Have you ever had an ulcer? Lots of people today, ulcers are just eating them up. I remember hearing someone once said to a patient, a doctor said to him, he said, if you don't cut out your resentment, I'm going to have to cut out part of your intestine. Because fretting is not only not a good thing spiritually, it's a very bad thing physically. And David said, fret not. Do not fret. Because if you put your trust in the Lord, you won't have to fret because God, you see, isn't finished with the wicked yet. You may think that those guys out there who are doing all these bad things, who are ripping us off and all of this, why is God allowing that? Well, just wait a minute. God isn't finished with them. In fact, if you go through this psalm, you will discover God is in charge. Let me just read you some verses. Psalm 37:2, for they shall soon be cut down like the grass and wither as the green herb. Verse 10, for yet a little while and the wicked shall be no more. Indeed, you will look carefully for his place, but it shall be no more. Verse 20, but the wicked shall perish and the enemies of the Lord like the splendor of the meadows shall vanish. Verse 34, when the wicked are cut off, you'll see it. Verse 35 and 36 says, I have seen the wicked in great power and spreading himself like a native green tree. Yet he passed away, and behold, he was no more. I sought him, but I couldn't find him. Here's a little parable that will help you see what I think David is trying to get us to understand. Suppose Rip Van Winkle. Suppose he lived in Germany back in the 1930s, and he had watched Hitler rise to power, spreading himself like a green bay tree and enslaving the small nations beneath his shadow. It would have been a time of terror, and indeed it was a time of terror. And so one day, sensitive Rip Van Winkle climbs a high mountain to get away from the chaos in the valley and see if he can see life in a little better perspective. And at the top of the mountain, he falls asleep for 20 years. Oblivious to the horror and the suffering and the revolutionary changes caused by the Second World War, he descends the mountain in the early 50s, and he's confused and bewildered by all the changes about him. A vacant lot where his house once stood, A prison reduced to bombed out rubble, a different flag flying on the city hall. Where are the brown shirts, the Gestapo, the concentration camps? Where are the armies of the Third Reich? Where is Hitler himself? The destroyer has been destroyed. And Rip Van Winkle, whether he's a religious man or not, can echo the psalmist. I have seen the wicked in great power, spreading himself like a green bay tree. Yet he passed away, and he was not. And I sought him, and I couldn't find him. And we're reminded that even in this world today, sometimes Almighty God plays out the drama of justice in just one single lifetime. If you had lived in the early days of my story, you would have thought the world was plagued with the insensitive, wicked cruelty of Hitler for as long as you could see. One day, Almighty God, sitting on his throne in glory, said, "That's enough!" And it was over. And one day, my friends, all of the evil we see in this world that so troubles us, that we'd like to scream out at, we put our trust in the Lord, and our trust is this: God is in control. And one day, you and I will wake up, whether on this earth or in glory, and it will be gone. And we will be in the presence of the one in whom we have trusted forevermore. So here's what David is saying. Trust in the Lord. Delight in the Lord. Commit your way to the Lord. Rest in the Lord. Here's the last one. Wait on the Lord. Oh, I don't like this. Rest in the Lord and wait patiently for him, verse 7. Do not fret because of him who prospers in his way. Let me just say this to you all. Time is nothing to God. It's nothing to him. And it ought to be more like nothing to us. God's never in a hurry. Why are we? God is never early. He is never late. He's always on time. And sometimes when we want these things to be resolved in our own schedule, we say, "God, why don't you hurry up and get this done?" And God isn't listening to us because he's not on our schedule. I hate to tell you that. God is not obligated to work out the issues of our life on our own schedule because God doesn't have a schedule like ours. God is not affected by time. When you are waiting on the Lord, here's what you're doing. It doesn't mean you have to be passive and sit with your hands folded and not try to deal with some of the issues in your life. When you're waiting on the Lord, you're not lagging behind him. You're not walking ahead of him. You're not indifferent to what he's doing. You're not worrying about what he's doing or what he's not doing. Waiting for the Lord. The word wait is found two other times in Psalm 37, verse 9. The evildoers shall be cut off, but those who wait on the Lord, they shall inherit the earth. And Psalm 37, 34 says, "Wait on the Lord and keep his way, and he shall exalt you to inherit the land." So trust in the Lord. Delight in the Lord. Commit your way to the Lord. Rest in the Lord. And wait on the Lord. I want to tell you that the Lord Jesus loved Psalm 37. Did you know that? Because one day when he was speaking and giving us the Beatitudes, he quoted one of the most important verses in the psalm that we have studied today. You see, there are many today who are saying the righteous are being defeated. They're saying, in a sense, that the righteous is foolish and there's no reward for being righteous. They see the success of sinners and the suffering of saints, and they reason that virtue has no reward and vice has no punishment. It makes no difference how you live, they say. It doesn't pay to be good. I hear that, and so do you. In its own way, that comes through in our conversation. But now the psalmist makes this great affirmation, so great that Jesus echoed it in his Beatitudes. Look in your Bibles at verse 22. Here's what the psalmist says. For those blessed by him shall inherit the earth, but those cursed by him shall be cut off. And the Lord Jesus, going into Psalm 37, giving us the Beatitudes of Matthew chapter 5, said, blessed are the meek, for they shall inherit the earth. And one of the reasons we don't get it is because we don't understand that meekness is not weakness. Meekness is power under control. Meekness is having all that you need to do whatever needs to be done, but understanding the importance of being restrained and There never was anyone who was meeker than the Lord Jesus himself. We would not believe these words had we not watched him live. Even from the lips of Jesus, we would question the validity of these words. But listen to me. Let me remind you of who he is. He who could have entered the world as royalty came as a baby in a barn. He who could have commanded a conquering army rode into the city on the back of a borrowed donkey. He who could have crushed men into submission appealed to them with words of sweet reasonableness and loving acts of mercy. He who could have destroyed his enemies with a single stroke allowed them to lead him like a lamb to the slaughter. Yet let me ask you this question. Who has inherited the earth? Christ or his enemies? Who alone continued his triumphant march through the centuries while kingdoms and empires and thrones and dictators have risen and fallen again? But here stands Jesus, triumphing over it all. The meek inheriting the earth. Jesus of Nazareth, you see, is history's supreme vindication of a Hebrew psalmist who once dared to predict that the meek would inherit the earth. Because of Jesus, the most righteous man who ever lived, crucified by the ultimate concentration of human wickedness and raised from the dead to the throne of the universe, we can believe that in God's world, it does pay to be good. Jesus shows us the way. And he says that while it seems as if wickedness is triumphing, just wait, just watch. One of these days, the scripture says, every knee shall bow and every tongue shall confess that Jesus Christ is Lord to the glory of God the Father. Hallelujah. What does that mean to you and me? We're on the winning team. We are. Some days you get discouraged and get a little bit disoriented. But when you begin to trust in the Lord and delight in the Lord and commit your way to the Lord and rest in the Lord and wait on the Lord, you will see Jesus high and lifted up with his arms stretched out over all the chaos of this world, and he is in control. Hallelujah. Amen.
18: Before we say our final goodbye today, I want to say just a word about our cruise to the Caribbean, which takes place right after Christmas. In fact, immediately after Christmas, on the 26th of December, we leave and we return on the 2nd of January, which means we spend New Year's Eve together on a beautiful cruise ship. And we'll be going to Grand Turk, San Juan, St. Thomas, Half Moon Cay, along with some great musicians and the teaching of the Word of God. You don't want to miss it. It's a great way to wind down after a busy year and get ready for the new year. 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Now, here we are at the end of this message, getting ready for the next time around, where we're going to talk about when trials become our teacher. And where else could we go but the book of Job to learn from that? We'll talk about that tomorrow. I hope you'll be with us. Till then, this is David Jeremiah. I'm here every day, Monday through Friday. This program is called Turning Point. 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
20: If you have a silent spouse Have you ever wondered why? I'm Dr. Gary Chapman. One husband said, "It's because every time I share an idea, she pounces on it and tells me how wrong I am." His wife's perspective was that she simply wanted the freedom to disagree when she thought he was wrong. What she did not realize was that she was striking at his self-esteem. We discovered that if she would share her ideas in the form of a question rather than a pronouncement, he was less defensive. What do you think about this perspective? Was very different from, "I disagree with you. That's simply not true." Learning to share your ideas with less dogma may open the road to more meaningful conversations. It's worth the effort. Give it a try. I'm Dr. Gary Chapman. 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

0: limited to one place. And when God moves you on, His presence will go with you. God has said, I will never leave you nor forsake you. There's no place on earth where you're beyond His reach or beyond His grace.
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2: This is Max McLean. Given our unfaithfulness to Him, how merciful is our God? 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How gladly I would treat you like sons and give you a desirable land, the most beautiful inheritance of any nation. I thought you would call me father and not turn away from following me. But like a woman unfaithful to her husband, so you have been unfaithful to me, O house of Israel, declares the Lord. A cry is heard on the barren heights, the weeping and pleading of the people of Israel, because they have perverted their ways and have forgotten the Lord their God. Return, faithless people. I will cure your backsliding. Yes, we will come to you, for you are the Lord our God. From Jeremiah 3. Listen to the Bible. It's great for the soul.
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6: The disciple Peter. What an interesting man. One of the great leaders of the early church. Blue collar. Never went to rabbinical school. For most of his life, he was a fisherman. And could you have imagined in your wildest dreams, the Son of God would come to him and say, I'm going to make you into something you could never make yourself, and I'm going to use you in a very extraordinary way.

0: Whenever we fail, it can be hard to open our Bibles. Comparing ourselves to biblical heroes can make us feel inadequate. But when we look at the Apostle Peter, we can be encouraged because despite his failures, God still used him mightily in the early church. Welcome to Know the Truth. Today we'll be taking a closer look at Simon Peter to learn how God used his flawed legacy to strengthen disciples then and now. 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Now here's Philip DeCourcy.
1: I like the old Peanuts cartoon that involves Lucy, Linus, and the inimitable Charlie Brown. And they're out one day lying on the grass, and they're looking up to the clouds in the skies. And Lucy turns to Linus and asks him, "What do you think you see?" Linus points to the sky and says, "Well, those clouds up there look to me like the map of the British Honduras in the Caribbean. That cloud up there looks a little like the profile of Thomas Aikens, the famous painter and sculptor. And that group of clouds over there gives me the impression of the stoning of Stephen. I can even see the Apostle Paul standing there to one side." Lucy turns to Charlie Brown and says, "Charlie, what do you see in the clouds?" To which he replies, "Well, I was going to say I saw a ducky and a horsey, but I've changed my mind." I like that story because it kind of illustrates the fact that Charlie Brown's not the only one who can feel intimidated when compared to the accomplishments or big ideas of others.

0: when you look at yourself in the light of others, sometimes you can be made to feel very small. And ironically, that potential doesn't leave us when we read our Bibles. In fact, sometimes it's even heightened, because we can read the great stories of the Bible and we can be left feeling very small, wondering if our contribution can amount to anything in the light of the great men and movements of the Bible. I don't know about you, there's times when I've opened my Bible and closed it, having read something about a biblical hero, and I feel more deflated than elated. Their usefulness highlights my uselessness. Their faith unmasks my unbelief. Their strength exposes my weakness. Their wisdom extenuates my foolishness. And so if Bible heroes have ever made you to feel small, you'll be glad to join me today in looking at the disciple Peter, because we're going to look at him and we're going to discover that he's really one of us. He doesn't really make us feel that small, because he seems as flawed as we are, as human as we are. Everybody loves Peter. Why? Because everybody is Peter. That's why we love him. He's a flawed follower of the Lord Jesus. He's a man of great contrast, even contradiction. He was as bad as he was good, as weak as he was strong. He often longed to be something that he never became. One minute he could be out of the boat in a great act of faith, the next minute sinking beneath the waves in fear. One minute he could confess that Jesus is the Christ, the Son of the living God. The next minute he could deny that he even knew him. One minute he could abhor himself in an act of great humility. Depart from me, I'm a sinful man. The next minute he could be so full of himself he could forget to watch and pray. Peter's no stained glass saint. He's a flawed follower of the Lord Jesus. And everybody loves Peter because everybody identifies with Peter. And that's why I want to come and begin a two-part sermon on him, because Peter, when you read his story, is more of an encouragement than a discouragement. He doesn't make you feel small. He calls you to move past your failures. He calls you to experience God's grace in ever-increasing measure. In fact, as I try to get my head around what I would say about him, because he's written about more than any other person in the Gospels, bar Jesus Christ himself. He takes up half of the book of Acts, and he's written two letters in the New Testament. Well, what are we going to say? We could start a 16-week series on Peter. Well, I want to gather my thoughts around this theme, be encouraged. Peter's an encourager. His life, his legacy, his losses are an encouragement. In fact, Luke 22, verse 31 to 34, on the other side of his belly flop where he falls badly and denies the Lord Jesus publicly, Jesus promises restoration on the other side of that collapse, on the other side of that crisis. And he says, Peter, here's what I want you to do. I want you to strengthen the brethren. I want you to encourage the saints. I want you to establish God's people in the grace of God. Be encouraged. That's the life and legacy of the Apostle Peter. In fact, William Hendrickson, the great Presbyterian commentator, said, Simon must make good use of his bad fall. He must use it to strengthen his fellow disciples. In fact, that's exactly what he does. When you read 1 Peter, when you get to the end of it, he's signing off. How does he say goodbye? He says in chapter 5 and verse 10 of 1 Peter, but may the God of all grace who called us to his eternal glory by Christ Jesus, after you have suffered a while, perfect, establish, strengthen, and settle you. He wrote that letter to strengthen and settle the saints of God. How does he wrap up his second letter? He says this in verse 17 of chapter 3, you therefore, beloved, since you know this beforehand, beware lest you also fall from your own steadfastness. This is a man who fell himself, but he came back from the dead spiritually speaking, and he has known God's grace in an unusual manner, and now he's establishing and encouraging the saints of God. Beware lest you also fall from your own steadfastness, being led away with the error of the wicked. But grow in the grace and knowledge of our Lord Jesus Christ. To him be glory both now and forever. Amen. Be encouraged. This is the life. This is the legacy of the Apostle Peter. This is what you'll read about in his letters. And I want us to be impacted by him. Don't turn here, but in Acts 5 verse 15, there's an incident in the book of Acts where some people bring the sick onto the streets, hoping that even the shadow of the Apostle Peter would fall on them that they might be healed. Now, don't be thinking that was to be the case. There's nothing in the book of Acts that tells us that Peter's physical shadow would bring healing. But I take that verse, and I think that you and I need to come under his biographical shadow, a life that has cast a shadow of influence across church history. We perhaps see ourselves more in Peter than any of the other disciples. We see that God used him despite his many mistakes and his many miscues. He had foot and mouth disease. He was always putting his foot in his mouth. But yet God uses him in a marvelous way. Be encouraged. So let's build a profile. We've done this with most of the disciples. Let's get to know them a little bit just to make sure that they belong to the same world as we do. Number one, he was born into a lower class working family in the first century during its time of Roman occupation. So he was a blue collar guy, so to speak. He had minimal education. He never went to rabbinical school because according to Acts 4:13, along with the other disciples, he was unlettered or unlearned. But he did go to synagogue school, but he probably left it at an early age. So he got his kind of ABCs down. That's it. There was no higher education for Peter. So he was a blue collar, working class man who left school at an early age. Reminds me, as I've said, of my own father who left school in Belfast at the age 14 to work in a factory so that he could help his family and prepare himself for life. Peter was very much that kind of man. He understood the dignity of work. He was hardworking. He had calloused hands. He had broad shoulders. His name is pretty common. In fact, there are some 8 Simons in the New Testament, so you need to be able to differentiate between each. He grew up in Galilee in the town of Bethsaida, according to Mark 1:16 and John 1:44. Bethsaida means house of fishing. There was a fishing industry all around the shore of Galilee, and certainly leaving school as a young boy, it was only natural that he would fall into the fishing trade, which is exactly what Peter did. He was a fisherman by trade, along with his brother Andrew. They probably were part of a fishing consortium with James and John. You can read about that in Mark chapter 1, verse 16 to 20. I would guess he was a man of kind of large stature. He was a man, I think, of considerable physical strength, because in John 21, verse 11, he brings in a net full of fish by himself. So don't be thinking he's a small, kind of weaselly kind of guy. He's big, I think. He's bronze in color, and he's bulky and burly in terms of physical size and shape. His father's name was Jonas, which means John. You can read about that in Matthew 16, 17 and John 21, 15 to 17. So he's the son of John. We know nothing more about his father or his mother than that. He later married, according to Luke 4, 38. He had a wife along with the other apostles, 1 Corinthians 9, verse 5. And that should be duly noted by our Roman Catholic friends who argue that Peter's successors ought to be single and they ought to be celibate. If Peter was the first pope, which he wasn't, by the way, he was not celibate. He had a wife. In fact, according to Mark 1, 29 to 31, his mother-in-law lived with him. That's why he grew in grace and in the knowledge of the Lord Jesus. His mother-in-law lived with him, along with his brother Andrew. I just want you to get, you know, when we think of Peter and these church leaders, you know, you think they kind of stepped out of some rarefied theological seminary. Peter smells of fish. He's a blue-collar man. He's got a basic education. His mother-in-law lives with him. His brother lives with him in a little house in Capernaum on the northern shore of Galilee. Very common. Very ordinary. But isn't that the beauty of this? That God takes those kind of men and uses them in extraordinary ways. He was certainly committed to the Jewish faith and culture. In Acts 10, verse 14, later on, when he becomes a Christian and the gospel spreads out into the Gentile world, Peter struggles what to do with the Gentile churches and the Gentile believers. Are they clean? Are they unclean? They don't follow the kosher laws. They don't live under the Levitical laws. What do we do with them? And God has to remind them in a vision, hey, what I call clean, don't you call unclean. I'm embracing them. These are the promises given to Abraham that through him, the nations will be blessed. Peter embraced this. In fact, he'll admit in Acts 15, verse 10, that the keeping of the law and the kosher restrictions of the law is a burdensome thing. But I want you to see he's a man of faith. He was a bona fide Jew. He lived with his wife according to kosher law. Well, how did he become a Christian? Born a Jew, but born again a Christian. Well, we read about that in John chapter 1, verse 40 to 42. The ministry of John the Baptist opens the door to the emergence of the Lord Jesus Christ, the one whom John is not worthy to tie his sandals. He's the Lamb of God, which takes away the sin of the world. So John decreases, Christ increases, and around this time, Andrew, Peter's brother, comes to faith in the Lord Jesus. And then he goes and finds his own brother and brings him to Jesus. And Jesus says, hey, you're Simon, but you're going to be Peter. You're going to be a rock-like leader in my church. That's his conversion. And as time goes by, under the leadership of the Lord Jesus, Peter becomes a critical and influential leader. He's dominant among the disciples. If you read the lists in Matthew and in Mark and in Luke, he's always the first disciple to be listed. Matthew 10 verse 2 says he's the first. He's prominent. And I think that came about as much by natural means as by appointment, because he was a bold character. He speaks the most. He's the loudest. And before long, he's leading the charge. He's the spokesman for the 12. He's kind of at the spearhead of the band of disciples. He was part of the inner circle, the three that got to see things and do things with Jesus. The others didn't. When you get to the book of Acts, he dominates the first 12 chapters because he's the apostle to the Jew. Paul is the apostle to the Gentile. Read about that in Galatians 2, verse 8. So he's a critical, influential leader. Having lived for Christ, he dies for Christ. We're wrapping up his profile here. Having lived for Christ, he dies for Christ. Jesus told him he would die. He would be crucified. John 21, verse 18 to 19. And church history bears that out. We believe that Peter was martyred under Nero in the mid-60s alongside his wife. His wife was martyred with him. Some say her name was Perpetua. Interesting thing was, he was crucified, but at his own request, he was crucified upside down with his head pointing downwards. Why? Because he counted it a joy and he counted it a worthy thing to suffer for Christ, but he never felt he could suffer like Christ. And in an act of humility, he asked to be crucified upside down. He didn't feel he was worthy enough to even be crucified like the Savior. What an interesting man. One of the great leaders of the early church, blue collar, working man, got a little home in Capernaum, never went to rabbinical school, the son of John. His mother-in-law lived with him and so did his brother. And for most of his life, he was a fisherman. He was an 8-to-5 kind of guy, clocked in and clocked out. And could you have imagined in your wildest dreams, the Son of God would come to him and say, I'm going to make you into something you could never make yourself, and I'm going to use you in a very extraordinary way. Now, we could get in now to the heart of the message, be encouraged. I want us to look at his prophetic encouragement and his personal encouragement. But I think there's an elephant in the room in terms of a question that I have asked myself. And if you're thinking at all, you're going to ask yourself, if you know anything about church history and the question of Peter's leadership. Do you know what that question is? Was Peter the first pope? Because according to Catholic tradition, this man who had a prominent role in the early church became the first bishop of Rome, the first pope, and his successors, the bishops of Rome, are themselves popes. And they've been given an extraordinary role by God. According to Catholic tradition, the pope, the bishop of Rome, is the head of the visible church. He claims jurisdiction to the visible church all across the world. He claims jurisdiction over our church, which we totally reject, by the way. If he's sitting on his seat or throne in Rome and he speaks what's known as ex cathedra, that is in an official capacity as the head of the church and the teacher of truth, his words are to be embraced with the same honor and authority as God's written word. This is the official teaching of the Catholic Church. And the world will present him this way, as the head of Christians. You ever listen to how he's described? Whether you like it or not, he's presented as if he's the head of our church. He's the head of all Christians. He's a spokesman for Christianity on earth. Because you see, according to Catholic theology, that's exactly what he is. In fact, he's called what? The vicar of Christ. The word vicar means in the place of. Well, there's a big title, isn't it? In the place of Christ. Now, I thought that was the role of the Holy Spirit. In fact, it is. But this is the claim of the Pope. In fact, I read a book several years ago that shows the audacity of the Roman claim. Because the Pope is called the Holy Father, the Pontiff, and the Vicar of Christ. Those are the three titles of the Trinity, if you think about it. The audaciousness and arrogance of it all. The Holy Father, there is one Father in heaven. Pontiff means bridge builder, mediator. I thought Jesus was the one mediator between God and man. We don't need another man who's not God to be the mediator between God and man and the vicar of Christ. And so, was Peter the first pope? Let's answer that question, because you need to be instructed in this. I find that there is an ignorance among evangelical Protestants of Catholic doctrine. The Pope is kind of presented even among evangelicals as this kind of congenial figure, someone that we like and appreciate. Quickly, here's a few things I want you to think out in this limited response. One, there's no evidence that Peter attained a supreme and authoritative position among the disciples. He was not seen as the primary leader among the apostles. He had an importance and he had a prominence, but that's not the same as papacy and primacy. In fact, he says in 1 Peter 5, verse 1, that he was a fellow elder among those to whom he wrote. A fellow elder. He was among them as a leader, not above them. In fact, he warns us in verse 3 of 1 Peter 5, not to lord it over the church. But that's exactly what popes do. In their red slippers and their white gowns and their gold rings, they lord it over the people of God. Can I say something? Next time you hear this on CNN and on Fox News, kind of chuckle to yourself in that you hear this, you know, this Pope is so humble because he doesn't wear fancy shoes and he lives in a little apartment. He eats pizza like everybody else. That's great. But there's nothing humble about any Pope when he claims to be the Holy Father and the Vicar of Christ and the Supreme Pontiff. There's nothing humble about that whatsoever. And it's foreign to Peter. He's a fellow elder. He doesn't lord it over the church. In fact, can you explain to me, my Catholic friend, and you are my friend. I'm not trying to be provocative. I offend you. I hope it's for the sake of Christ, not my manner. But do you explain to me how in 1st and 2nd Peter, Peter never talks about his own supremacy? In Paul's letter to the church at Rome, you would expect to get something in that letter from Paul, a contemporary of Peter, if it is the bishop of Rome who is the successor to Peter, you'd get something in the book of Romans, but nothing. In fact, Paul tells us in 2 Corinthians 12, verse 11, that he comes second to no apostle. There was no pegging order. There wasn't Peter and then everybody else arranged under him. Christ has always been the head of the church.
1: That's Peter, bold and brash, yet humble and honorable. No wonder so many of us identify with him. You're listening to Know the Truth with pastor and Bible teacher Philip DeCourcy. We've just begun an encouraging study of this apostle. 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Our series is titled, All the King's Men. What you just heard wasn't a sermon built around a theme. 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I'm Wayne Shepherd, inviting you back next time to learn more about the complex and compassionate Apostle Peter. That's coming up Tuesday on Know the Truth with Philip DeCourcy. Today's program was produced and sponsored by Know the Truth Incorporated. Jesus said, "You shall know the truth, and the truth shall make you free."

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1: Keep a heart that is teachable and humble. When people ask me, how do you follow God? This is what I tell them. Keep a teachable heart and a humble heart, and God will lead you. Someone that comes to the place and says, I know, I already got it, I read, they're done. They can't learn anything. They've already come to the place where God cannot lead them because they already know. Never get to the place, no matter how old you are, how smart you are, how much Bible you know, how much everything you've experienced, never come to the place where you think you know fully. Always keep a teachable heart. If you ever run into someone who has a doctorate, a PhD, and they've done like multiple years of studies, they will tell you after their studies is when they begin to learn, because they've got book knowledge and now they get life knowledge.
0: To learn more and get a free book, visit gfaminute.org. With SRN News, I'm John Scott. A massive heat wave spreading across the United States, and this one could be unusually difficult to escape. As much as two-thirds of the continental U.S. could feel the effects of an unusually large and long-lasting heat dome. The National Weather Service predicting more than 90 local temperature records could be tied or broken through Wednesday, with triple-digit highs expected across parts of the West and Northern Plains. A shock and disbelief following the death Saturday of South Carolina Republican Senator Lindsey Graham.
2: He was a great politician. He really was. He got along with a lot of people that you wouldn't think of. He was somebody that loved our country, and he fought very hard for the country.
0: President Trump tells NBC's Meet the Press he had spoken with Graham when the lawmaker got back from a trip to Ukraine.
2: But no, he felt okay. I mean, I actually, on the call, he told me, Kristen, he said, you know, I feel good, but I'm tired. Mm. He was fine. I knew him well. He would let you know if he wasn't feeling well. He had days where he didn't feel so well, and he'd let you know about it.
0: Kentucky Governor Henry McMaster must appoint a temporary replacement. Qatar's former ruler has died.
3: Qatar TV announcing the death of Sheikh Hamad bin Khalifa Al Thani, the former ruler of Qatar, who transformed the tiny Persian Gulf nation into a global player in diplomacy, media, and investment. He was 74. In less than a generation, Sheikh Hamad turned his energy-rich nation into an international crossroads. Qatar owns Harrods department store in London, an Al Jazeera satellite news network, and its political reach stretches from North Africa to Afghanistan. In 2013, Sheikh Hamad voluntarily stepped down and turned over power to his son. I'm Donna Water.
0: This is SRN News. An abortion amendment falls short in Delaware.
4: The state legislature has gone into recess without taking a vote on a measure that would have enshrined abortion in the Constitution. That doesn't mean it will never pass, but supporters will at least have to wait for the next legislative session to try again. For the Delaware Constitution to be amended requires that a piece of legislation be passed by a supermajority of the legislature in two consecutive general election cycles, so the abortion amendment is back to square one. Michael Harrington reporting.
0: International Christian Concern sounding an alarm about the plight of believers in Syria. The Muslim insurgent group that drove dictator Bashar Assad from power continues consolidating its grip on the country. ICC says concerns about religious restrictions have increased as the government there has introduced policies that are influenced by conservative Islamic norms. This is SRN News. A judge has set a plea and sentencing hearing for July 24th for a teenager accused of killing four people in a 2024 shooting at Appalachie High School in Georgia. 16-year-old Colt Gray pleading not guilty to charges, including murder. The attack left two students and two teachers dead with several others wounded. It appears the Bay Area Transit's new fare gates are doing exactly what they were designed to do.
5: A viral video captures a woman in San Francisco getting stuck under BART's newly upgraded fare gates while attempting to evade the $2.55 charge. It highlights the system's success in curbing free riding. BART's faster closing gates have boosted revenue by $10 million annually, increased ridership and customer satisfaction, and have reduced crime, vandalism, and harassment. Ken Lorman reporting.
0: More details at srnnews.com.
6: thanks to High Performance Lawn Care of Grand Junction, a business partner underwriting the daily expenses of KJOL. Montrose County Sheriff's dive team has recovered the body of a pilot after a firefighting aircraft crashed into Silverjack Reservoir in Gunnison County. It happened just before 5:30 yesterday afternoon. The plane had been engaged with the Gold Mountain fire efforts. That fire has burned more than 36,000 acres and is 13% contained. The Museums of Western Colorado Board preparing to decide its future with a self-imposed August 1st deadline. Executive Director Shenna Hayden tells the Daily Sentinel options ranging from consolidating campuses to selling part of the Cross Orchards property are still on the table. North Fork Valley fruit growers finding new ways to stay in business after April's devastating freeze wiped out every peach, apricot, plum, and cherry growing in orchards around Hotchkiss and Paonia. The Colorado Sun says many are turning to insurance, specialty products, and other income sources while caring for orchards they hope will produce again next season. I'm Libby Pelletier in the News Center.
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10: 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Thank you for starting your week with local Christian radio. We're going to kick things off this morning with Stephen McWhirter's Come Jesus Come. I've got Jackie Velasquez coming up, God Who Moves the Mountains, and Jeremy Camp, plus a 1999 classic from Robin Mark. Western Slope weather today for Grand Junction and Delta, sunny and hot. There's an extreme heat warning. Highs around 103, Tuesday 102, and then there is at least a slight chance of rain on Wednesday, a high of 102. For Montrose, today increasing clouds, slight chance of an afternoon shower, high 94. And then Tuesday and Wednesday, 20 to 30% chance of rain and a high of 94. Right now in Grand Junction, it is 80. Montrose and Delta at 69. Rifle and Fruita and Paonia at 70. Cedar Edge, 67. And in Meeker, it's 58.
11: Well, hey, this is Pastor Matt Hayden from Harvest View Alliance Church. And today's good news verse is Romans 8, 1 and 2 says, therefore, there is now no condemnation for those who are in Christ Jesus. Because through Christ Jesus, the law of the Spirit of life set me free from the law of sin and death. And that's today's good news verse from Romans 8, 1 and 2.

0: Open the Bible with Colin Smith.
1: Ezekiel saw the glory of God when he was 30 years old. He was a gifted man in the prime of life, but he found himself relegated to an obscure backwater in Babylon. His prospects seemed bleak. His personal hopes for the future were shattered. Now, maybe you felt like that. Something happened in your life and you find yourself saying, "This isn't how it was supposed to be." Or perhaps God has taken you from a place where you were happy and moved you to a place where you just don't feel at home. Well, Ezekiel discovered that God's blessing is not limited to one place. And when God moves you on, His presence will go with you. God has said, "I will never leave you nor forsake you." There's no place on earth where you're beyond His reach or beyond His grace.
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5: Well, don't look now, but we are nearly halfway through this month of July. It's just 3.5 weeks until the first day of school for Grand Junction and a couple weeks later for Delta and Montrose. But there's still some summer left. Vacation Bible schools are happening. Jubilee Family Church has one that starts today that goes from 9 until noon. Glade Park Church is hosting VBS July 20th through the 24th, and that's for children ages 4 through high school. We've got information about that at kjol.org, and Messiah Lutheran Church will have Vacation Bible School August 3rd, 4th, and 5th, and that's for kids entering kindergarten through 5th grade. Their theme, Snowball Mountain Challenge. We've got more information about some of the Vacation Bible Schools on our website at kjol.org. Now here's Jeremy Camp and Revival on local Christian radio KJOL.

There's a KJOL classic from 1999. That's Robin Mark, Be Unto Your Name. And Robin Mark, still very active today. He's based in Belfast, Northern Ireland, still recording, traveling. 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

0: It's Brandon Heath and Gospel Truth on KJOL. And I love the line in that song that says, God knows that I'm not perfect, but I'm keeping my eyes on the one who is. This is Morning Light. I'm Zane Matthews. Coming up, Dan Bremnes and Fingerprints, Steph Schleter running back to you, and Tim Timmons and Amy Grant with I Belong. Western Slope weather today for Grand Junction and Delta. Sunny and hot, an extreme heat warning, highs around 103, 102 for Tuesday and Wednesday. And for Montrose today, increasing clouds, a slight chance of an afternoon shower, and a high of 94.
1: With SRN News, I'm John Scott. A massive heat wave spreading across the United States, as much as two-thirds of the continental U.S., could feel the effects of an unusually large and long-lasting heat dome. The National Weather Service predicts more than 90 local temperature records could be

0: Riding plane has died after crashing into Silverjack Reservoir in Ouray County. The plane was working the Gold Mountain Fire north of Ouray. It's reported 13% contained. Several major wildfires continue across the state, including the Aspen Acres fire south of Pueblo. It's burned more than 98,000 acres and is 35% contained. Some evacuated residents are being allowed to return today. The Ferris Fire in southwest Colorado has grown past 63,000 acres, and there are two new fires in Rout County. They prompted evacuations near Stagecoach Reservoir. Two people able to walk away after their small plane crashed in a remote area between Whitewater and Gateway. Mesa County Sheriff's deputies responded around 4:40 Friday afternoon. The cause of the crash under investigation. Price of gas in Grand Junction is falling, $3.78 a gallon. The AAA average for Colorado, now $3.80. I'm Libby Pelletier in the News Center.
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2: My guest today is Ryan Surad, Noxious Weed and Pest Coordinator for Mesa County, which is in partnership with the city of Grand Junction and other partners working to eradicate Japanese beetles. What's been going on so far?
3: In 2023, the county commissioners deemed the Japanese beetle a public nuisance and deemed it for eradication within Mesa County. We began providing free treatments to irrigated turf grass or regularly watered lawns in the areas that we detected the adults via our trapping program and our contractors WD Yards. The treatment timeline that we have right now is May through July. The peak adult Japanese beetle capture date has been July 18th through 20th. So we're approaching the peak kind of time.
2: And can you talk a little bit about that, Ryan, about why it's important to eliminate these Japanese beetles?
3: They start out as grubs and they prefer to feed on turf grass specifically, areas where there's high moisture content. They'll sever the roots from the leaves and cause significant dieback. But the major reason why we're concerned is the potential for them to feed on peaches, apples, and grapes. They particularly love grapes and peaches. They feed on leaves, flowers, and fruits. And the way that they feed is they'll congregate together in high population numbers, and they'll skeletonize leaves and damage fruit and flowers. And skeletonization is a very devastating type of damage where it will feed on the leaves in between the structures. They also go after, you know, general species like roses. Anything that's showy and flowery is at danger. So it's really a lot of different aspects that the adult can harm our economy, and particularly, obviously, the agricultural industry in Palisade.
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0: Back to Genesis with Dr. John Morris, scientist and president of the Institute for Creation Research. Dr. Morris, why is helium so much lighter than the other gases?
1: Chris, helium is lighter because it's a smaller atom, far smaller than any other gas except hydrogen. There's a very interesting lesson we can learn from this. We know how many atoms of helium are out there from a direct observation. We also know how fast helium is produced below the Earth's surface and how fast it enters the atmosphere. By doing simple division, we can see that all of the helium that's in the atmosphere would get here in a rather short period of time, far too short to have allowed for evolution to occur. Once again, Chris, we see that the scientific evidence supports the biblical way of thinking and not the evolution way of thinking. Back to Genesis wins again.
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2: 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And neither shows any sign of backing down, even when the conflict gets fierce. Find out who's left standing after the smoke clears next time on Adventures in Odyssey.
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4: I was mentioning earlier in the hour about vacation Bible schools that are still happening across the Western Slope, and I would ask you if you would do this, would you pray for those vacation Bible schools, pray for the folks that are putting them on, that are teaching the kids and working with the kids each day, and pray for the children that are attending VBS. Just pray that they will be impacted, those little hearts and lives will be touched with a Bible story, a song that will affect them and change them for the rest of their lives. I've got great memories myself of vacation Bible school when I was just a kid, and those memories are still alive today and a part of who I am. So would you pray for the churches that are still having vacation Bible schools this summer across the Western Slope? Now here's that new one from Evelyn Cormier. It's called Leaning on Jesus here on local Christian radio, KJOL.
5: 'Cause my feet can't go another step, yet I really need to catch my breath. 'Cause I'm desperately grasping for steady ground.

There's Blanca and Ryan Ellis. I'm yours here on KJOL. Coming up here in about 30 minutes, the Bible quiz. We're going to be in Daniel chapter 2, and Daniel's trying to avoid execution. Will he be successful? That's the question. And our prize today going to be from Looney Bean Coffee in Montrose. That's coming up at about 7:20. Right now, Seth Schleter, and running back to you on KJOL, where you hear the light.

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1: With SRN News, I'm John Scott. The preliminary findings regarding South Carolina Senator Lindsey Graham's death have been released by the medical examiner of D.C. Ken Lorman reports.
2: Senator Graham died after a rupture in his aorta, according to a preliminary medical examiner finding shared by his office. The rupture was related to the hardening of Graham's arteries. An official cause of death will be disclosed after toxicological and microscopic testing.
1: Lindsey Graham, one of President Trump's closest allies in Congress, and traveled the globe to advocate for more aggressive U.S. foreign policy. Graham, a former Air Force lawyer who served Congress for more than three decades, had just turned 71 years old 2 days before dying on Saturday. Meanwhile, Israeli Prime Minister Benjamin Netanyahu says Lindsey Graham was a true friend.
3: I think America has lost a great patriot. Israel has lost one of the great champions of the American-Israeli alliance. And frankly, I've lost a beloved friend who I've had for many decades. There's just no one like him.
1: Netanyahu appearing on NBC's Meet the Press. President Trump says he's ordered the U.S. military to destroy Iran if he were to be assassinated. His aim is to deter Tehran with threats of overwhelming retaliation should it try to make good on threats to kill him. Ukrainian President Volodymyr Zelensky in Paris for talks with European leaders about further support against Russia's invasion. The war now in its fifth year. European foreign ministers also meeting in Brussels to discuss Ukraine's needs. Kyiv and its Western allies want to capitalize on Ukraine's recent successes to push Russia into negotiations. Ukraine's advances in drone technology have slowed Russian progress. This is SRN News. A story of names from the United Kingdom.
4: The most common name that parents gave their baby boys in 2025 in England and Wales was Mohammed. In fact, this has been the case for 3 years running. It's one small indicator of how many Muslim immigrants have settled in the UK and how devoted they are to their faith, even as Christianity continues to decline across the nation. Mohammed also reveals just who is having the most children in the country these days. Michael Harrington reporting.
1: Nicholas Jacobs, a political activist at Colby University, has been studying the Democratic Party's 2024 election collapse, and he concludes that the leadership doesn't understand the voters. He says that especially on social issues, a pattern persists. Hard working class voters did not move in reactionary revolt. Democrats moved to the left. Jacob cites polls indicating that Americans who used to vote Democrat have moved to the Republican Party. This is SRN News. Dozens of buildings have been testing positive for Legionnaires' disease. This comes amid an outbreak in New York City. Correspondent Julie Walker has a look now at the latest situation and what authorities are doing about it.
5: The Guggenheim Museum in New York City was among at least 31 buildings on Manhattan's Upper East Side testing positive for the bacteria that causes Legionnaires' disease in this latest outbreak. The City Health Department on Friday releasing that list, ordering those buildings to clean and disinfect their cooling towers. More than 45 people have been sickened in the latest outbreak, but none have died. 7 people died during an outbreak last year. The health department says Legionnaires is not transmitted person to person. People often contract it by breathing in tiny droplets of contaminated water. Julie Walker, New York.
1: More details at srnnews.com.
6: 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KJOL. Grand Junction City Council tonight getting its first look at the city's new housing action plan. The report finds nearly half of local renters are cost burdened, identifies a need for nearly 7,000 new homes over the next decade, and outlines strategies to improve housing affordability. Toilet Equity dropping its appeal after the city of Grand Junction revoked the nonprofit's waste disposal permit. The group telling the Daily Sentinel it now will haul the human waste it picks up to Delta Compost, a move it says increases annual operating costs by about 3%. Toilet Equity says that change keeps its public restroom program running without interruption. Supporters of a proposed Colorado constitutional amendment to protect the right to hunt and fish using traditional methods, submitting more than 180,000 signatures to qualify for the November ballot. Opponents tell the Denver Gazette it could limit future wildlife management. I'm Libby Pelletier in the News Center.
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9: Good morning, Zane Matthews with your Monday Morning Light on KJOL, local Christian radio. Hoping to make your Monday better. Coming up, Jordan St. Cyr and Rescue. I've got the band Reeves, If I Didn't Have You. Matthew West coming up, and the Bible Quiz at 7:20. And the prize today from Looney Bean Coffee in Montrose. 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Sunny and hot, an extreme heat warning. Highs around 103, 102 tomorrow, a chance of rain Wednesday with a high again over 100. For Montrose today, increasing clouds, a slight chance of afternoon showers and a high of 94. Right now in Grand Junction, we have smoke and 82. In Montrose, 68, Delta and Rifle at 69, 68 in Fruita, Paonia 67, 68 in Cedar Ridge, and in Meeker, sunny and 57.
10: Well, hey, this is Pastor Matt Hayden from Harvest View Alliance Church, and today's good news verse is Romans 8, 1 and 2 says, therefore, there is now no condemnation for those who are in Christ Jesus, because through Christ Jesus, the law of the Spirit of life set me free from the law of sin and death. And that's today's good news verse from Romans 8, 1 and 2.

It's the band Reeves, If I Didn't Have You, here on KJOL. They're going to be part of Cowboy Up for Christ this year with Praise Him Ministries. That's happening on July 25th at the Montrose Rotary Amphitheater. Great music and ministry and a free dinner catered by the True Grit Cafe. We've got details at KJOL.org. Here's Paul Wilbur and Shay Wilbur. The battle is yours on local Christian radio, KJOL.

The Bible quiz coming up next here on KJOL. We are in Daniel chapter 2, and Daniel's trying to avoid execution. Seems like a good idea. And he has a plan. And although we may not be facing execution, we can and should follow the example of Daniel. A closer look at that coming up on the Bible quiz, and the prize today from Looney Bean Coffee in Montrose. It's right after Cochran and Company. Thank God for Sunday morning here on KJOL, where you hear the light. Neon.

And it's time for the Bible quiz here on KJOL, and the prize today from Looney Bean Coffee in Montrose. We're in Daniel chapter 2, and the king is angry because there's no one to interpret his dreams. He's not getting what he wants, and so he orders all of the wise men in Babylon to be executed. That includes Daniel and Shadrach and Meshach and Abednego. But Daniel has a plan. He goes to the king and says, "Give me some time, and I will interpret your dreams." And so the king agrees to that, and here's what Daniel does. He returns to his house and explained the matter to his friends, and our question is from verse 17. He urged his friends to do what? So that they would not be executed along with the rest of the wise men in Babylon. Daniel urged his friends to do what? 254-5555 is the number to call, or text your answer to 995-5565. That's 995-KJOL, and the prize today from Looney Bean Coffee in Montrose.

That's Matthew West here on local Christian radio, KJOL, and good. And we've got a winner this morning on the Bible quiz and got an answer text in. Just waiting to find out who that is, but they did text in the right answer. And we'll tell you who it is momentarily as we get to our answer here in Daniel chapter 2. The lives of Daniel and his friends have been threatened, but Daniel has great faith in God, and he's confident that he'll be able to interpret the dreams of King Nebuchadnezzar. And when he explains the situation to his friends, what does he ask them to do? Well, he asked them to pray. He urged them to plead for mercy from the God of heaven concerning this mystery so that they would not be executed. And of course, as it turns out, God hears and answers their prayer. And during the night, the mystery was revealed to Daniel in a vision. And here's what Daniel says: "Praise be to the name of God forever and ever. Wisdom and power are his. He changes times and seasons. He sets up kings and deposes them. He gives wisdom to the wise and knowledge to the discerning. He reveals deep and hidden things. He knows what lies in the darkness." So Daniel goes to the king to interpret the dream. We'll pick up the story there tomorrow on the Bible quiz. But what we learn here is that we should go to the Lord in prayer and believe that he will act on our behalf, just as Daniel did in this situation. Their very lives are at risk here. They're being threatened with execution, and it's a tall ask to have the dreams revealed to him, the interpretation, and Daniel had faith that God would in fact deliver, and he asked his friends to pray with him. And congratulations to Kelly, who got the answer, texted in the answer, and won our prize today from Looney Bean Coffee in Montrose. We'll pick up the story again tomorrow in Daniel chapter 2 on the Bible quiz here on KJOL. Now here's Thrive Worship and I Still Believe.

0: There's Thrive Worship and I Still Believe. This is Morning Light on KJOL, local Christian radio. On the way, I've got music from Katie Nicole. It's Hold On, Patrick Mayberry, Lead On Good Shepherd, and Phil Wickham's Homesick for Heaven. Western slope weather today for Grand Junction and Delta. Sunny and hot. An extreme heat warning, a high of 103, Tuesday 102, and Wednesday a chance of rain and a high again 102. For Montrose, today increasing clouds, slight chance of an afternoon shower, and a high of only 94.
1: Welcome to Breakpoint, a daily look at an ever-changing culture through the lens of unchanging truth. For the Colson Center, I'm John Stone Street. As America continues to celebrate the 250th anniversary of the Declaration of Independence, today marks an anniversary of a significant step toward fulfilling those self-evident truths that are proclaimed in that founding document. The Northwest Ordinance, also known as an Ordinance for the Government of the Territory of the United States Northwest of the River Ohio, was signed on July 13, 1787. It's one of four organic laws that serve as the foundational laws for our nation. The others include the Declaration of Independence, the Articles of Confederation, the first constitution that America had, and the current U.S. Constitution. Now, the Northwest Ordinance was first passed under the Articles of Confederation, and it stipulated that the settlement and eventual statehood of the federal territory beyond the original 13 states, which is now the states of Ohio, Indiana, Illinois, Michigan, Wisconsin, and part of Minnesota, was to be free territory. Thomas Jefferson, the principal author of the Declaration of Independence, was instrumental in Virginia gifting this land to the Union on the condition that it be without slavery. Article 6 of the Northwest Ordinance reads as follows, quote, "There shall be neither slavery nor involuntary servitude in the said territory." Now, it's an extraordinary thing that the first major law governing the expansion of the U.S. in the very same year that the U.S. Constitution was written prohibited slavery. The preamble stated that these new territories should extend, and I quote here, the fundamental principles of civil and religious liberty. 2 years later, the law was reaffirmed by the First Congress of the United States under the new Constitution, ensuring that it would remain good standing law. The Northwest Ordinance also significantly shaped the future of education in America. Though the new territory would ensure private ownership by citizens, a section in each new township would be established for public education. And Article 3 of the Ordinance stated clearly why. Quote, "Because religion, morality, and knowledge being necessary to good government and the happiness of mankind, schools and the means of education shall forever be encouraged." Now notice the wording, good government and man's happiness necessitate that religion, morality, and knowledge be cultivated amongst the citizenry. And education is an essential way to accomplish that. However, as Dr. Larry Arn, president of Hillsdale College, has rightly observed, and I quote, "We think differently about the purpose of education today, to say the least. Prayer is now banned in public schools. Morality, when it's taught, is conceived as a subjective thing, or yet more commonly as a newly invented thing to be found under the heading, quote, political correctness. The ideas of knowledge, good government, and happiness are now subjected to the tender care of deconstruction and historicism," end quote. From its founding, America was committed to education because it was first committed to a moral vision of life. And that vision is inherent to a Christian worldview, which is built upon the implications of who God is and who He made us to be. The Colson Educators Program was built to cultivate that same understanding of the purpose of education, that purpose that is demanded by a Christian worldview and is essential for the next generation to know and to hold. The principles of the

0: declaration were certainly ambitious and definitely aspirational, as they were not matched by life on the ground. And they still can provide a solid basis for us and for an education that advances religion, morality, and knowledge. To learn more about the Colson Educators program, visit ColsonEducators.org. For the Colson Center, I'm John Stone Street with Breakpoint.
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hands. There's Natalie Lane and Fragile here on KJOL. Well, it's very possible you're familiar with Psalm 150. It is a psalm of praise. And the last verse in that chapter, very familiar to us. Let everything that has breath praise the Lord. Let everything that has breath praise the Lord. Well, guess what? I have breath. I think I should praise the Lord. You have breath. I think we all should praise the Lord. That should be a regular part of our Christian walk and our relationship with the Lord, giving him praise. And Psalm 95 says it this way in verses 2 and 3, let us come before his presence with thanksgiving and make a joyful noise unto him with psalms. For the Lord, this is why we do that, for the Lord is a great God and a great King above all gods. Of course, we sing that song, how great is our God. And the New King James says it this way, let us come before his presence with thanksgiving. Let us shout joyfully to him with psalms. So we're going to give praise to the Lord this morning joyfully. Let everything that has breath praise the Lord. Here's Andrew Aaron Zeller on KJOL. When you walk-

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1: 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Because the Jackson family is the brand. That's our Coca-Cola.
0: In the movie Michael, now on video, we get the origin story of the King of Pop. That story begins in Gary, Indiana in 1966. Little Michael Jackson is the son of a domineering father and a soft-spoken mother. He can sing, dance, and entertain. And as his story unfolds, Michael Jackson fulfills his childhood dream of becoming the biggest star in the world, concluding his narrative in 1988. Michael is a stylish story, but it doesn't dig deep. Michael's journey is an inspiring one, but we also witness the painful abuse that shaped it. Some language turns up too. So we're giving Michael a 3 out of 5 for family friendliness. You can read the full review at PluggedIn.com/radio. I'm Adam Holtz for Plugged In by Focus on the Family.
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There's Patrick Mayberry, lead on Good Shepherd here on KJOL. 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Get over to kjol.org. Scroll down there on the homepage to the section there about the e-newsletter. You'll have fun doing it and maybe win a nice prize. Coming up here in the next hour, stay tuned for Family Life Today with Dave and Ann Wilson. Then a new beginning with Pastor Greg Laurie and 9 o'clock focus on the family. I'll leave you with a great song from Phil Wickham, Homesick for Heaven, on local Christian radio, KJOL.

0: With SRN News, I'm John Scott. Lindsey Graham's cause of death has been revealed.
1: A medical examiner has found that Senator Lindsey Graham likely died after a tear in his aorta. The tear in the inner wall of the aorta, called an aortic dissection, was related to the hardening of Graham's arteries. An official cause of death will be disclosed after further testing. The prominent South Carolina Republican who served in Congress for more than three decades had turned 71 years old just 2 days before dying on Saturday night. His office had originally said he suffered from a brief and sudden illness. Graham was a close ally of President Donald Trump and was known for advocating a strong U.S. foreign policy. He had just returned from Ukraine, where he'd met with Ukrainian President Volodymyr Zelensky. Hey, up in Juwanee, Washington.
0: Wildfires have scorched over 3 million acres across the United States so far in 2026, with 37,783 individual fires recorded. That's through early July. The fastest growing blaze, a wind-driven fire tearing through Utah forest, has already forced a state emergency declaration and fireworks restrictions. Ukraine's president announces changes to his government. Donna Warder has the update.
2: Ukrainian Prime Minister Yulia Sviridenko has stepped down as President Volodymyr Zelensky makes changes to Ukraine's government. The former prime minister saying, "I remain ready to serve the Ukrainian state and carry out every task aimed at strengthening Ukraine's position, defending our national interests, and bringing a just peace closer." Sviridenko, the former economy minister, was named prime minister in July 2025. Zelensky announced her resignation in a Post, saying that Ukraine is changing its political strategy. Zelensky also says there will be changes among the top ranks of Ukraine's law enforcement agencies. I'm Donna Warder.
0: This is SRN News. The Pew Research Center asked Americans about the Ten Commandments.
3: The question is, should public schools display the Decalogue in classrooms? Turns out the country is pretty evenly split on the issue. 50% say yes, 48% say no. White evangelical Protestants are the group most likely to favor posting the commandments in the schools. 83% like the idea. Black Protestants come in next at 64%, followed by Catholics at 56%, and then white mainline Protestants at 52%. Michael Harrington reporting.
0: Legal experts say transgenderism is liable to come before the Supreme Court again. The justice's latest ruling in favor of state laws that bar boys from playing on girls' sports teams was a narrow one. The court went to great lengths to emphasize that it was focused on sports and that the court was not being asked about other transgender issues more broadly. This is SRN News. Virginia's attempted assault weapon ban has apparently backfired. Correspondent Ken Lorman.
4: Virginia Governor Abigail Spanberger signed a ban on modern sporting rifles and standard capacity magazines, but it triggered a massive surge in gun sales, with background checks up 241% in June alone compared to the previous year. Legal challenges have partially blocked enforcement, while sales data shows more such rifles in circulation now than before the ban attempt. Ken Lorman reporting.
0: A proposed legal settlement with U.S. government would require the Keystone Pipeline Systems operator, that would be Canada-based Southbow, to pay a civil penalty of nearly $27 million over a major oil spill in Kansas. The 2002 rupture dumped nearly 13,000 barrels of heavy crude oil into a creek in Washington County. The company disputes the allegations. More details at srnnews.com.
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5: Montrose County Sheriff's dive team has recovered the body of a pilot after a firefighting aircraft crashed into Silverjack Reservoir in Gunnison County. It happened just before 5:30 yesterday afternoon. The plane had been engaged with the Gold Mountain fire efforts. That fire's burned more than 36,000 acres and is 13% contained. The Museums of Western Colorado Board preparing to decide its future with a self-imposed August 1st deadline. Executive Director Shenna Hayden tells the Daily Sentinel options ranging from consolidating campuses to selling part of the Cross Orchards property are still on the table. North Fork Valley fruit growers finding new ways to stay in business after April's devastating freeze wiped out every peach, apricot, plum, and cherry growing in orchards around Hotchkiss and Paonia. The Colorado Sun says many are turning to insurance, specialty products, and other income sources while caring for orchards they hope will produce again next season. I'm Libby Pelletier in the News Center.
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8: 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And then at 9 o'clock, Focus on the Family with Jim Daly. We'll have another hour of music at 9:30, and at 10:30, join us for prayer time. Weather today for Grand Junction and Delta, an extreme heat warning. Sunny and hot, a high of 103, 102 tomorrow and Wednesday. And for Montrose today, increasing clouds, a slight chance of afternoon showers, and a high of 94.
9: Well, hey, this is Pastor Matt Hayden from Harvest View Alliance Church. And today's good news verse is Romans 8, 1 and 2 says, therefore, there is now no condemnation for those who are in Christ Jesus, because through Christ Jesus, the law of the Spirit of life set me free from the law of sin and death. And that's today's good news verse from Romans 8, 1 and 2.
10: I'm Ruth Kramer with Mission Network News. In Haiti, increasingly well-armed gangs now operate across roughly half of the country's regions. Security forces have struggled to contain the violence. Despite the danger, students at Christian World Outreach's feminine training centers in Haiti are still planning to celebrate graduation. CWO President Greg Yoder tells us,
11: the ladies at Port-au-Prince have almost demanded having graduation because they've done the work, and they don't want to put that off just because of what's going on in the country.
10: The center offers classes in cosmetology, sewing, cooking, and baking aimed at starting small businesses.
11: We do, again, share the gospel with these ladies, so that's the most important part. And as they go out, they can go back to their families and share the gospel with them.
10: Pray for Christ's hope. And despite a growing number of anti-conversion laws in India, Christians continue to boldly share the gospel. Raina Miller says Mission India runs 10-day Bible clubs during the summer, full of singing, games, and learning about Jesus. In the state of Odisha, a retired ministry worker reused Mission India's curriculum to run a VBS program. There was a huge turnout of kids hearing about the love of Jesus. But in the state of Telangana, a Bible club faced a different response.
12: Kids were learning about Jesus, and some anti-Christian activists showed up and surrounded the Bible club and intimidated the leader, who was a young lady named Mondi. They insisted that the kids hand over their Bible club books, their curriculum, and the Bible club ended up having to be canceled.
10: Pray that Bible clubs happening the rest of the summer would see peace, direction, and open doors for the gospel. Thanks for listening to Mission Network News, a service of One Way Ministries. 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Each story applies the truth of God's Word in ways that are understandable for your young person. 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
15: 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I'm Ann Wilson.
13: And I'm Dave Wilson, and you can find us at FamilyLifeToday.com. This is Family Life Today. we've got two people in our studio that do this every day. They host a radio show. Brent Hansen, Sherry Lynn are in here together.
15: And yeah. Sherry, you're the producer of the show.
16: I am. So I put everything together as such that it is and produce the podcast and everything.
17: Yeah, I prep the show. So it's called The Brent Hansen Show. And there's a reason for, like, we could call it Brent Sherry. But we like calling the Brent Hansen Show because...
15: Yeah, why is that, Brent?
13: Because you're pretty selfish and you like to star?
17: No, that's not how it works. Like, they call it the Andy Griffith Show. We know who the star was, right?
13: Yeah, right.
16: Are you calling me Barney? Because that's an interesting way to turn this conversation.
17: I'm sorry.
16: Okay, that's fine. All right.
17: But it was an analogy.
16: Barney Lynn, everyone.
17: Yeah. But like, I like the fact that I'm doing the prep and I'm an odd guy, right? So she has to respond in real time to what I brought to the table. So it's like the Muppet Show kind of thing where it's mostly you see through the show.
13: Yeah. Yeah.
17: So they're trotting things out on stage that are failing, but you see it behind the scenes. I like that vibe where it's like, here's this guy trying to do a show and his producer's trying to help him.
16: And he explained that to me when we first met during the interview, and he said Muppet Show, and I said, oh, like Scooter. Scooter's the one with the headset and the clipboard, and he was like, exactly. And I think that's where we're like, okay, this show's going to work.
17: Right. She understands me. So, yeah, that's a huge part of it.
13: Now, how did you two end up together? How did this come together?
17: I wanted to be a news guy originally. It just kind of mutated into be hosting a show, and she applied for a position to help me, so we Skyped. And she had never left Pittsburgh.
13: Yeah.
17: She's from there. When we Skyped, my boss was with me and Sherry and I hit it off. We just started laughing about stuff. I had never talked to her before, but it was just an instant like, wait, I get this. And we have very similar background, even though she's black, I'm white, she's single, I'm married, you know, very similar church in an analogous way, like similar experiences, similar, like that kind of stuff.
16: Both have a brother. Yeah.
17: We both developed this kind of strange senses of humor.
15: Sherry, what is your background? Fill us in.
16: I started out when I went to college, I wanted to do film. And then somebody let me in a radio station on the college campus and I was sold. And that's all I wanted to do. Nothing else. And make things. I like to make things. So I would make dramas. I would do different voices. I'd bring people in, let them do voices, put this big dramatic thing together. So I love that. That's why producing is really up my alley.
13: Yeah, it sounds like you were producing them.
16: Oh my goodness, I love it.
15: And you're creative, it sounds like.
16: I love making things.
13: Mm. Now, when you came to the Brent Hansen Show, were you just going to produce and not be on air? Or was it always a little both?
16: No, I tell the story where they explained to me that this was not an on-air position. And they kept saying that. And I was like, okay, that's fine. Because I had been through so much in my career, not great stuff, that I prayed to God, if you just put me with somebody humble and smart, then I'll serve. And I did not go there thinking I was going to be on the air, but he always thought. Tells me he always... Well,
15: you had that in your mind at the beginning, Grant?
17: Absolutely. I wanted to be a sidekick. I never wanted to be a host. So having another person on the air to me is a huge help. And this is huge. This is why so many team radio shows are so horrible, honestly. Mm. They don't listen.
13: Mm.
17: But if you're on with somebody who listens to what you just said and then can respond to it,
13: yeah,
17: well, that's wonderful. But if it's just two people that have their own agendas and I want to say this, I'm going to be funny. No, I'm going to say this, I'm going to be funny. Like, well, it's like, neither of you are funny.
15: Yeah. And we can all feel that we're trying to one-up each other.
16: Yeah.
17: Right.
16: And he reminded me so much, and still does, of my brother, which is a real dry sense of humor. And it's very funny to me. And so sometimes I'll jump the gun and laugh because I know where we're going.
15: Right. Yeah.
16: And so then people think, oh, well, she's just laughing because, you know, it's funny to me because I know where it's going and it's so dry. I just know the sense of humor so well that we just mesh together.
17: Yeah.
15: Because you said earlier when we were having lunch that if something's not funny to you, you don't laugh.
16: No, I told you guys that I was demoted and taken off the air and it was a morning show. I was taken off the air because I would not laugh. The host would say things that he thought was funny and that he clearly thought that I should think was funny. And I didn't think it was funny. So he would give a space. So he was car. And it would be a pause. And I would just sit there. And then he would sheepishly come back in and then go into a song. And my program director would call and say, Sherry, you got to laugh. I'm trying to laugh. And I said, it's not funny to me. None of it is funny to me. And they took me off the air. So I said, I've lost money for not laughing. So I'm not making it up.
18: Well, so your laughter is authentic.
16: It's authentic.
13: Yeah, I was going to say, you must think Brent's funny. Because one of the things I love about your show is your laugh.
16: Thank you.
13: It's joy-giving.
17: We're glad you think that. And it is joy-giving. For some people, at first, like, what is happening? They're listening. I hate you guys. That's their response. I hate you. I just got one yesterday. We get these all the time. Mm-hmm. I hated you guys at first. Mm-hmm. But now I like.
18: You've worn on me.
17: Right. Now I love you, but I hate you.
16: Yeah.
17: That always still stings a little bit. But you hate it?
13: I bet.
17: But I understand it because we don't sound like typical radio people. Mm. I'm on the spectrum. I've been diagnosed with high functioning autism. I do sound different on the air and my choice of topics are a little bit wow, that was deeper than we expected or kind of blunt.
16: Now we're blowing up a planet. How right, do we go from there to that?
17: Random sense of humor that's so far out, sci-fi. So I know I sound different. She comes in with this boisterous laugh. She's got totally different sensibilities than me, when it comes to just background and stuff and her family and my family. So it's really exciting how it meshes. But at first, it's really bracing to people.
16: And it was bracing to me when people would say, when we started, they were like, oh, I love your laugh or I hate your laugh. I had never considered my laugh. Ever.
18: Really?
16: Because my whole family laughs like this. So I never once thought that it was anything unique or different about it. It's just the way I laugh. And one time we went to his house. I think it was the first time my family visited me in California.
18: And your family's close.
16: We're very close and we're very loud. Very, very loud. And so I said to him, look, I'm bringing some energy to your house that's going to be different than what you're used to. And he's like, no, it's okay. So they just, from the door, just literally, they've never met him.
17: Yeah.
16: And he said that the next day his neighbor said they were having a party and he never heard them.
17: They were young people having a party. They said we had to shut the window because whatever was going on over at your house. It was just her family being joyful. Just being joyous.
16: They are fun to hang out with.
13: Well, the white man, black woman thing. Is that, how's that work?
17: I think
13: that is a beautiful thing.
17: It's a great thing. It's helped me immensely. Whenever you have relationships with people, whatever their sensibilities are, you start to own.
16: Mm-hmm.
17: So that's been really helpful. And I think it's been instructive too. And you can obviously address this from your angle, probably way more interesting. But for me, it's so nice to just have a shared project that's a kingdom thing, because it's one thing to say, let's get together and talk about race. Mm-hmm. Let's have some black people and some white people.
16: We'll come to a table that's round. It's always dialogue. A round table.
17: Right. Right.
16: Maybe if y'all start talking at square table, we can get something together, but it's a round table.
17: It's just dialogue. And I guess that's okay, but it's let's do stuff together.
16: Yeah.
17: Shoulder to shoulder. I'm sure you experience this with athletics. There's something bonding about our coach just yelled at all of us.
16: Yeah.
17: Or we've got this common thing that we're working on together. And then in the process, you work through stuff, but you're on each other's side.
16: Yeah. Right?
17: So it's the shoulder to shoulder thing. For us, it's a daily having to work. So that's not even I don't know. You should talk about it too.
16: Well, no, it's something that you talked about in your book where knowledge doesn't change people's hearts, relationship does. And so I lived as a lot of African Americans do, which I always say we parachute into the majority, quote unquote, world. So we live in our community and then we parachute in and we work and then we go back to our community. Right. But we think we know. I'll say me. I think I know more than I actually do because I didn't have any actual friends that were white, if I can be honest.
18: Yeah.
16: I learned a lot of stuff in history and all that. And then you think you know, right? Because I read this book and this book is majority about white people, right? So I'm like, okay, yeah, then I know now. But then when the relationship comes, that's different. And so then when people start to say things, it's like, wait a minute, you're talking about my brother. You know what I mean? It's that's different now. We're like, don't they all? Wait, then no, my brother doesn't do that. My brother doesn't say that. My brother doesn't think that. But that comes from relationship and it comes from us. Sometimes we have not done a show. We come into the studio and something's going on in the world or something has blown up racially. We'll put best of material on and we have to talk it
17: through. We argue for 2 hours and then you go, you know what? Tomorrow's going to be a best of.
16: We don't have the energy to do the show. But man, I wish I could give that to people.
17: Yeah.
15: Well, you trust each other enough to be able to have that dialogue.
16: Yes.
17: Well, right. So that's just it. It's like, you have to be engaged in mission together. Mm-hmm. It can't just, like, if we just got together every week, even if it'd been over 10 years, but like, let's talk about race issues. Mm-hmm. Like, that's doomed.
16: Yeah. Mm-hmm.
17: But we're working together as part of one body to be a blessing to people.
15: Mm-hmm. And Brant, you're not only working together. One of the things you said over lunch, Sherry, was that your family's super close.
16: We are.
17: Oh,
15: and
17: totally.
15: So you left them and now you're living in Florida. At the time, no family members were there, but you said something. You said Brant's family has become my family.
16: Yeah, they were my family. That's all I had. When I left Pittsburgh, I took the job and I'm not married. I don't have kids. It was just me. And so I would just go over their house. Sometimes I pop, like my family is a pop in family. Dun, dun, dun, dun, dun, and then just in and we're there till we feel like we want to leave. Right. I didn't do that, but I would pop in. They were so gracious and wonderful. And
15: he was more than a coworker.
16: Oh, absolutely. That's my brother.
13: Oh, you just called him your brother.
16: He's my brother. My mother calls him her son. Uh-huh. And my mother was in the hospital and she knew Brant was going to be on Good Morning America. And she told every single person on that floor, every nurse's aide, every nurse, every doctor that came in, my son is going to be on Good Morning America. If y'all want to watch it, y'all can come in the room with me and we're going to watch it together. And so it never dawned on me that a white man's face was going to pop up there. This is just very African American. Woman sitting in this bed.
17: the anchor was black.
16: Yeah. And so,
17: he was interviewing me. She's like,
16: right.
17: That's
16: your son?
15: That's your son?
16: They're like, no. And then they put his face up. She's like, there he is. Like, did you adopt him? Or so she, my mother thinks very much of him as her son. And sometimes I'll go to work and she'll be riding with me because she wants to drive somewhere else. And she'll say, tell my son to come down and give me a hug. And he'll come down. And give her a hug. And, it's just, again, I wish I could give this to people because this is the actual work. Relationship is the actual work. Mm-hmm. It is. And if you can get to that in a place where we both say Jesus is Lord and Calvary is the central thing for both of us.
17: Right.
16: Not anything else, not identity, not politics, not all of that stuff. Calvary is the central thing for both of us, and we're working in mission together. It is just the sweetest thing.
17: The way we talk about it, too, is it's like, and we would hope that the entire body of Christ would talk about it, would be, it's Calvary is the last word. But people talk about, Calvary, but this issue.
16: Mm-hmm.
17: Yeah, Calvary, but this other thing. Calvary, but we need to discuss this. I'm like, no. It's that issue, but Calvary.
15: Mm, that's it.
17: Yeah, that's a real issue. We should talk about it, but Calvary happened. Mm. That has to matter. And if that's the basis, we've got hope.
16: Yeah.
17: Because it's like, maybe my side's messed up, your side's messed up. Maybe I said this wrong or you said that wrong. Like, okay. And maybe I need to pay more attention to this or you need to pay more attention. Okay, right. But Calvary happened.
16: And that's how we stay together.
17: Right.
16: That's how we stay connected, right? And so I never have to pretend like something isn't happening. Mm-hmm. I never have to pretend like something didn't hurt. Or something I saw doesn't sting, or like, man, how do I get past that? That's why we can go in the studio. That's why we can talk about it because of Calvary. I don't have to act like it didn't happen. Yes, it did. And yes, it does hurt. But what glues us together is supposed to be for the body of Christ. Mm. Glues us together is, I don't even know if it's popular to say anymore, but it's the blood of Jesus, right?
15: Yeah. Mm.
17: You know, it's interesting too, because your heart does tend toward people you have relationships with to defend them, for instance. That's my friend you're talking about.
16: Mm-hmm.
17: So an interesting dynamic of that is, so we talk on mostly, we're on a lot of stations, mostly white people listening, because we're playing CCM Nashville music on these stations. But now they know Sherry, the listeners. So even if they're in an all white type situation, they've got no relationships. And we hear from people like this too, where like before they had this knee jerk reaction to certain things, but now
15: they have a relationship with Sherry.
17: Right. Yeah. So if they hear Sherry say something, it may be, look, that's my friend. I have to listen to that. Mm-hmm. It's really interesting. It's a very sweet dynamic that can happen there because radio is so relational.
19: Yeah.
17: That people now, it is a friendship. Like, we're being honest on the air and vulnerable, so people do feel like it's a friendship, but they grant Sherry that space if she says something that they wouldn't have agreed with before. But now it's like, but that's Sherry. She's got a point.
19: Yeah.
13: In some ways, you are going to represent, just like you're going to represent white.
19: Yeah.
13: Your voice is going to represent, well, that's sort of how white people think. Although it's not true, but you're going to represent, that's how a person of color thinks. I can validate that because I like her. And she represents.
17: They don't know anybody.
19: Right. Yeah.
17: And there's no person in their life that they just have what was just fed to them on the news or the, you know, the worst behavior of the worst people in the world.
13: Right.
17: You know, like, good grief.
16: Which is what everybody has. We're, regardless of race, we're segregated now as far as just isolation.
13: Yeah.
16: We don't have those friendships. We don't have those relationships. So, you know, we always talk about a gracious place to fall. Like, you say something and be like, that didn't come out right. Or, whoa, I remember I tell a story how I made a social media post about some black film or something. And I thought it was just rip-roaring hilarious, guys. It was just, to me, it was the funniest thing ever. Because in everybody, family, friends, go ahead, girl, whatever. And he screenshot it and he sent it to me and he said, this makes me sad. And then as soon as I saw it, I read it like he would have read it. And I was like, oh,
13: yeah,
16: I am so sorry. Now, I can dig in my heels and be like, well, then you get off your high horse. Well, I can do that if I want to, right? We can do that. But that's my brother. And I saw what he saw. And I was like, okay, because a lot of times we're posting things, we're doing things to our little corner of the world, our little group of people, right? But when you expand that net, then you start thinking, and then if you don't think, you have that relationship where someone's like, here's how I see that. And then I'm like, you know what? That's legit. And just take it down. I'm sorry.
13: Yeah.
16: That was wrong. I'm sorry.
13: I was preaching years ago and I made a comment in a sermon, something along the lines of another religious belief. And I said, can you believe people actually believe that? And went on. Guy came up. He's actually back in the days when you did skits.
16: Yeah.
13: Like you used to do
16: radio.
13: We'd do them live sometimes. He was an actor and very good. And he comes up to me in the green room. He goes, hey, can I say something to you? Sure, man. What's up, man? Hey, we're brothers. You know, and he goes, that was really offensive what you said about some people. Can you believe they believe that? Like they're idiots.
16: Mm.
13: I go, well, yeah, I mean, can you believe people believe that? He goes, my mom believes that.
16: Wow.
13: And I'm thinking of bringing her next week. She'll never come to this church.
16: Oh, wow.
13: Do you understand how offensive that is? Like, you are 1,000% right. I'm tearing right now. It's like, thank you for pointing that out.
16: See,
13: which you guys are doing for each other.
16: Yeah, you have a gracious place to fall. Man, I fell there. And then you just get the big, I always tell him, I let him fall. And then when he gets up, I punch him in the mouth. And then he falls again. And then gets
17: it's
16: up
17: a gracious place
16: it's
17: to
16: a gracious.
17: Be punched. I had a guy who's older than me. He heard me say something on the air immediately after this morning show was on. I was trying to be funny. I can't remember what I said. He calls me and he's like, don't ever let me hear you say something like that again. Mm-hmm. That was disappointing. Like, you made fun of people. They didn't deserve that.
15: And Brant, you're live, right?
17: Yes.
13: Yeah.
17: So this is, but he called me after the show.
15: Right, I know,
17: it had gone out there.
13: Yeah.
17: And he said, Hanson, you're better than that. I love you. Bye. And I got off the phone. And the weirdest thing happened, honestly, like that was like, that stung, but
15: thank you.
17: That feels pretty good.
13: Yeah,
17: in the strangest way, because it's like, I know that guy loves me.
16: Yeah.
17: We have a relationship.
13: Yeah.
17: And when you are in a relationship with people, you can actually have that. You can sort through this stuff together.
13: Mm-hmm. Right. One of the reasons, Brant, I didn't know you the first time we brought you in and we were talking about the men we need.
17: Uh-huh.
13: You wrote
15: Sherry
13: a forward.
17: Wrote forward.
13: Yeah. Sherry, you wrote a forward endorsement.
17: I did.
13: And I remember reading that and going, okay, he's the real deal. That's what you said.
16: Oh, that's sweet.
13: Because you basically said, do you remember?
16: I remember saying that I told him to write the book because I saw men responding to him. And I knew that I grew up with my own issues with my father, who was very abusive and all of the, you know, went through a lot. I said, if this weren't the real deal,
13: right,
16: I wouldn't be working with him.
13: Yeah.
16: And if he dared write a book, I'd burn that whole studio to the ground. I'm not just leaving. I'm making sure you can't do anything else.
13: I specifically remember you saying, I've been in his home.
16: Yeah.
13: What he writes here, he lives. I'm like, done. Let's go.
16: So and then incredible. I saw his daughter and his wife were safe.
13: Yeah.
16: And I never knew that growing up. And so I remember because I always felt from my own point of view, my own background, that the measure of a man when I saw him was how his daughter looked at him.
5: Oh.
16: So if she looked at him and she had even an ounce of fear, I felt like we should all be afraid, right? Mm. But if she looked at him and I saw safety in her eyes, then I knew he was trustworthy. So the minute I walked in his house and I saw Julia look at him, I was like, all right, well, we're okay. And that was probably like, first few days of working.
15: Has there been some healing in you as you have watched him with his kids?
16: I think there's been healing with him. And if I'm honest, there's been so much healing watching my actual brother with his girls and knowing how we grew up.
15: He's a good dad.
16: It's hard to put into words.
17: Five stars.
16: Yeah.
15: Really?
17: Yeah, he's unbelievable.
16: Yeah.
17: And I admire her brother as well, because when you're both from this background where you're afraid when your dad comes home, or I hope he doesn't, like, I just need some peace.
16: Yeah.
17: Or then you see a car pull up or something.
16: Yeah.
17: So you live out the opposite of that, right? As a guy who's like, that's not gonna happen to my, so being able to come home and your dad's like, your kid's like, daddy. They're excited. Like, what's the next joke going to be? What's the next fun thing? What's the next? And like I told you guys, like, they'll listen to our podcast. My kids will listen to the podcast. But that's her brother is the exact opposite of what they had gone through.
16: Yeah.
17: And complete respect. And his daughters feel totally safe with him. And so, amazing to watch.
16: I saw my little niece. She's so delightful. And I told my brother, if I'd have had you as a dad, I could have been delightful.
15: I missed them.
17: Could have been. You could think. What might have been.
16: Might have been. It's a big picture there.
15: Yeah, I think so you're close. Pretty delightful.
16: Oh, well.
15: Your kids are fighting again.
13: Yep.
15: Somebody spilled something sticky.
13: Yep.
15: The coffee's cold. And suddenly, you're angry before 9 a.m.
13: Uh-huh.
15: If you've ever wondered, why do I keep reacting this way? You're not alone.
13: We've got author and mom of four, Janelle Breitenstein. She did a 5-session video series designed just for you moms to help you get to the root of your anger. Mm. And let me tell you, Janelle has brutal honesty, humor, biblical truth, and practical help. And she explores triggers, fears, and whether anger could ever be godly and why our kids bring out so much in us.
15: We all need this. So sign up free at familylife.com/momanger.
13: Something that hit me about

0: watch what you're doing.
1: It's true of friendships, church stuff too. Yeah. If it's just about getting together and talking over and over and over. Okay, there's nothing like being shoulder to shoulder, mm-hmm. out actually doing something together, mm-hmm. engaged in a mission. Like, that's co-mission. Like, that's great.
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0: was the last time you were the newbie on the job? The new guy or gal just hired? 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Because if you don't know anything, it's hard to do anything. Well, today on A New Beginning, Pastor Greg Laurie points out how we tutor new believers through a process called discipleship. It's a process of spiritual duplication, where older believers give the younger an example to follow, a paradigm for success.
1: Okay, we're in our Timeless series, and I want you to turn to Matthew chapter 28, and the title of my message is Discipleship, the next step in following Jesus. Because it's not enough to walk forward, you have to go forward spiritually. The key to the Christian life is commitment to Christ and a lifetime of growth. It's consistency. One person defined the Christian life as long obedience in the same direction. So I've tried stand-up paddling. How many of you have ever done stand-up paddling? A few of you. And so I've tried, but I'm not very good at it. My wife immediately was great at it. She got on the board. She's paddling, catching waves, cutting across the wave. I'm still trying to just stand on it without falling. And I've noticed that if I have a little momentum, it helps me a little bit. So it comes down to this: stall and you fall. So if you stop, you're just going to fall over. So you have to keep moving, right? The same could be said of the Christian life. Stall and you fall. Keep growing as a believer. Being a Christian is more than just getting fire insurance. So that's pretty awesome. If all salvation was a promise that you will not go to hell, it would be worth getting saved for that alone. Is that right? But it's far more than that. It's a relationship with God that lasts a lifetime. And it's growing in this relationship with God as well. Not just following him as your friend or even just your savior, but as your Lord and your God. But some people don't seem to get this. They're still in what you might describe as a baby-like state. I love babies. They're so cute. I don't like to change their diapers, but everything else I like. And it's wonderful to watch them grow, their first words, their first steps. Everything they do is just adorable, isn't it? And I can think of my own children and think of my grandchildren now and all of those great moments in

0: their life, the first time a baby, or really a little toddler now, is beginning to eat. They feed themselves. You know, you feed them at first, now they're beginning to feed themselves. I remember the first time I gave my son Jonathan ice cream. He was still a baby. It wasn't the right thing to do, but I did it. I didn't tell Kathy about it till later. But I can tell you this much. I took a little spoon, dipped it in some vanilla ice cream. I put it in his little baby mouth, and I'm telling you, he smiled. He loved it. Not a good idea to give a baby sugar and vanilla at that early age, but, you know, this is the great moments when we watch our kids discover these things for the first time. But sometimes people never grow up. You can't stay a baby for your whole life. When I was a kid, there was a cartoon that was very popular. It was a character named Baby Huey. Do you remember Baby Huey? It was a big, giant duck in a diaper that never grew up. Sadly, some Christians are like Baby Huey. They've known the Lord for years, but they've never had any spiritual maturity. In Hebrews 6, we read, let's stop going over the basics of Christianity again and again. Let's go on instead and become mature in our understanding. It's time to grow up. And this is the role of a pastor. We want to help you grow up. We want to help you mature. It's a role of a parent. By the way, parents, you need to be parents. Your child doesn't need you to be their best friend. They need you to be their mother and their father, right? That's very important. You have to tell them what's right. You have to tell them what's wrong. You have to warn them. You have to correct them. And they don't like it. They'll fight you. They'll resist you. They'll resent you. And one day, they'll thank you. And then they'll have their kids, and you will see your revenge. Because it'll happen to them, right? But that's my job as a parent, and that's our job as older believers, is to find younger believers and help them to grow and mature. You know, I've noticed that a lot of couples today aren't having children. Instead, they're having dogs. And they think of dogs as their children. I mean, it's just getting weird, okay? Listen, let me just say this at the outset. I'm a dog lover. I like dogs. I've had many dogs over the years. I don't have one at this moment, but I love dogs. But I don't worship dogs. And I think for some people, it's almost become a little strange. They take their dogs to the restaurant. They have their dogs at the table. They feed their dogs from the table. They take their dogs on the airplane. They push their dogs in strollers. I saw someone pushing a cat in a stroller the other day. I'm not making any of this up. It's just getting out of control. They build their life around the dog. I was inviting someone to church the other day. Why don't you come out to church sometime? We'd like to, but we can't leave the dog alone. Oh, really? Is it your dog or is it your God? I don't know. But maybe you need to get your priorities in order. You know, I saw a mom in the park and her dog was loose and she had her child on a leash. And I asked the child, what do you think about this? And the child bit me. Okay, so. And then cats, don't get me started on cats. You know, I'm not a cat lover. I had a friend say to me, you know, cats always land on their feet. I said, not the way I throw them. They don't. Okay, enough on that. One last word about cats, I'm done. Ever heard of the famous designer Karl Lagerfeld? He died recently. He left millions of dollars of his fortune to his cat, Choupette. I think I'm pronouncing it properly. This, you know, get a grip. We need to put as much energy into helping a new believer grow that we put into our dogs or our cats.
1: Pastor Greg Laurie will have the second half of his message in just a moment.
0: You know, I've heard people describe a trip to Israel as seeing the Bible actually come to life. Hey, everybody, Greg Laurie. And I've been to Israel many times, and I've led a lot of tours, and I have to say that's absolutely true. Listen, when you're walking on the same stones that Jesus himself walked on, well, that's something that's enriching to your faith. It's not just a travel experience, it actually energizes and enhances your study of the Bible. Think of it this way. It's a vacation with a purpose. And we're going to be taking a tour of Israel April 6th to 15th, 2027. You can find out more at israel.harvest.org.
1: 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Well, Pastor Greg is helping us understand what discipleship is all about today in a message from his series called Timeless.
0: So let me tell you some things now that new believers need. And I'm addressing these remarks to two groups of people. Number one, to new believers. But I'm also addressing my remarks to older believers, because this is what you need to do for younger believers. And I found a great little outline in a book called The Lost Art of Disciple Making by Leroy Imes. I recommend that book to you, by the way. But he had some great points, so I'm using some of his points. He pointed out, number one, the new believer needs acceptance. They need acceptance. When someone comes to Christ, they need to know that they're accepted by God. So let me say this to you. If you're a new believer, you are accepted by God. He loves you. He accepts you. In fact, the Bible even says you've been made acceptable in the beloved. There's nothing you need to do to earn God's favor. You have it already. And there's nothing you need to do to earn his love. You have that as well. But we need to say to new believers, we accept you. We welcome you. Because you know what? New Christians have a lot of rough edges. They haven't learned the new Christian vocabulary yet. In fact, they might have a few words left over from their old vocabulary that will pop up now and then. Be patient with them. Be loving toward them. I think of how little I understood when I came to Christ. And thankfully, there were people that were accepting. Paul writes to the believers in Thessalonica and 1 Thessalonians 2:8. He said, we loved you so much. We were delighted to share with you not only the gospel of God, but our lives as well, because you had become so dear to us. Number two, a new believer needs assurance. They need assurance. They need to know that they're saved. Remember, the devil came to Adam and Eve in the garden. And what was his first temptation? Challenging the word of God. He says, did God really say what you thought God said? And that's what the devil will do with the new believer. They've accepted Christ, and Satan will whisper in their ear, do you really think Christ has come into your life? Do you really think after all you've done that your sin is forgiven? So we need to assure them. And 1 John 5 says, these things we write to you that believe on the name of the Son of God, that you may know that you have eternal life. They can know, and we need to assure them. And if you're a new believer, we want to assure you as well. Number three, the new believer needs protection. They need protection. Paul writes to the believers in Galatia in Galatians 4:19, dear children, I feel as though I'm going through labor pains for you, and they'll continue until Christ is fully developed in your life. You know, they're like babies again. And when you go to a hospital, they'll sterilize everything, especially around the little babies, because life is so fragile. It must be protected. New believers are vulnerable to their own emotions. They don't understand it when they had a sense of euphoria when they accepted Christ, and 2 days later, it's gone. Maybe they thought, oh, it will always be this way, but it won't. You'll have days where you don't feel anything, right? So we need to say, that's okay, that's normal, nothing bad has happened. You need to learn how to walk by faith, not by feeling, because the Bible says the just shall live by faith. New believers are also vulnerable to false teachings. We have to ground them in scripture. And old friends are going to show up that will try to drag them down. And old girlfriends and old boyfriends will suddenly materialize. And temptations they never had will suddenly appear. I remember when the Christians told me, Greg, you're going to be tempted by the devil. I said, how will I know when I'm being tempted? They said, you'll know. Okay. So I was brand new in the faith. I mean, literally days old. I had a little button on my shirt. It was a little picture of Jesus on it. I'm wearing my little Jesus button. I'm sitting in class. And there was a very attractive young lady sitting toward the front of the class. I'd noticed her before, but I'd never talked to her, because clearly this girl would not talk with someone like me. And at the end of the class, she walks up to me and says, "Hi, what's your name?" And I momentarily forgot my name. I said, what is it? "Oh, it's Greg. Yes, I'm Greg." She said, "You're really cute." I thought, "What? You're really cute." I'm like, "Who are you talking to me?" And she said, "You know, my parents have a house up in the mountains. Would you like to spend the weekend with me?" I thought, this is temptation. And as I recall, she was wearing a red dress, devil with a red dress. No, blue dress. It's blue dress. No, but you know what? It was temptation. And I'll tell you why. That never happened to me before. It's not like I had cute girls hitting on me. Hard to believe as it is. I knew this literally was Satan trying to pull me down through a very attractive young lady. Thankfully, I said no to that. But that's going to happen to a new believer. We need to warn them. You're going to get tempted. You're going to have people try to drag you down. And the new believer, number four, needs fellowship. That's why we want to involve them in our lives. That's why small groups are so good. Some things are learned in rows and other things are learned in circles where you're together and you can talk about it and you can ask questions. And so we need to bring a new believer into the church. No one gave me any materials to read after I accepted Christ. No one gave to me a copy of the New Believer's Bible and said, "Hey, Greg, read this." In fact, the reason I wrote the notes for this Bible was because nothing like this was available when I first came to Christ, and I wanted to have something I could offer to someone that could help them grow as a brand new believer. But there's a guy that showed up in my life, and I didn't know him from Adam's house cat. And I don't know if Adam had a house cat. But this guy, his name is Mark. He walks up to me, "Hi, my name is Mark." I'm like, "Okay, hi." He says, "I noticed you accepted Christ at the Bible study the other day." I said, "Yeah, I did." And he said, "I want to take you to church." I said, "Oh, it's okay. I don't want to go to church." He goes, "No, I want you to come to church with me." "No, no, thank you. Thanks for asking, but no." "Yeah, where do you live?" "No, I don't want to go to church with you. What's your address?" Next thing I know, I'm in his car on my way to church. And I love this guy because he wouldn't take no for an answer. He was persistent in the best way possible. He takes me to Calvary Chapel, and I walk smack dab into the middle of a spiritual awakening. And my life started changing. See, the only Christians I knew were the ones on my high school campus. I knew nothing about the church. I knew nothing about the Bible. I knew nothing about God. I was like just a blank piece of paper. But Mark took me under his wing. Effectively, he was discipling me. There was no question that was too ridiculous to ask him. He modeled for me what a Christian should be. I could observe him. And you can be that person for someone else if you're an older believer. Because there are some things that are taught and there are other things that are caught. There's only so much I can do behind some pulpit. They need to see what a real, living, breathing Christian looks like. You know, what does a Christian do with their free time? How does a Christian husband treat his wife? How does a Christian wife treat her husband? How do Christian kids react to their parents? Do Christians drink? Do Christians go to movies? The answer is yes. We go see Jesus Revolution and some other films as well. But Paul says to Timothy in 2 Timothy 3:10, "You've observed my teaching and my conduct and my aim in life, which is my faith." So yeah, teaching is good, but they need to see you in the way that you live. New believers need old believers. Old believers need new believers. Having a new believer in your life can have a reviving effect on you. As they discover truths for the first time, you can rediscover them. You stabilize them. They energize you. So get a new believer, not a dog. Not a cat. They're fine. No. A human being that you can help grow spiritually.

0: 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In fact, they're not a new believer. They're not a believer at all, or they don't know if they are or not. What would you say to them?
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2: 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Arise, O sleeper! Awaken!
0: Well, that's a taste of the new movie called A Great Awakening, the story of George Whitefield and the tremendous awakening that swept through colonial America in the 18th century. And we're making that movie available on DVD right now. More on that in a moment. But Pastor Greg, I know you recently had the director and the star of that movie as guests at your church.
1: That's right. I was interviewing both of them, and I asked Jonathan Blair, who plays the role of George Whitefield, what would it sound like if George Whitefield ordered something from In-N-Out Burger?
3: He'd probably first say, "Do you know Jesus? He is the Christ. I'll have animal-style fries."
1: I like that.
3: And then blow out the mic.
1: Yeah. Now, this doesn't happen in the actual film we're going to send you, but we want to send you this new movie, A Great Awakening, that features the amazing talents of Jonathan Blair, who plays the title role, as well as the story that you've got to hear. I bet it's a story many of you don't know, but it's a very important story that tells more about the formation of our nation. 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It's one of the best Christian films I've ever seen.
0: 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Or just go online to harvest.org. And then, Pastor Greg, if you would, speak directly to the person who wants to make a change today in their relationship with God.
1: Maybe as you've been listening to this message, you've thought, "I wish I could come into this relationship with God. I just don't know how." Let me tell you how you can come into a relationship with God right here, right now. First of all, you need to recognize you need God. You need to admit you're a sinner. I know some people choke on that word, but the Bible says all have sinned and fallen short of the glory of God. But then you need to recognize that Jesus Christ, the Son of God, died on the cross for your sin. The Bible says, while we were yet sinners, Christ died for us. And then you need to believe in Jesus. Jesus put it this way, "For God so loved the world, he gave his only begotten Son, and whosoever believes in him should not perish, but have everlasting life." You might ask, how does one believe in Jesus? To believe means to put your faith and trust in Christ alone, and to receive him into your life as your own friend, Savior, and Lord. The Bible says, "For as many as received him, he gave them the power to become sons of God." Would you like to receive Christ? And by that I mean, would you like to ask Jesus to enter into your life and be your Savior, your friend, your Lord? If so, you can just pray this prayer after me. It's a simple prayer. You can pray it out loud if you would like, or you could pray it in the quietness of your heart. But if you want Jesus Christ to forgive you of your sin, if you want to go to heaven when you die, or maybe you want to make a recommitment to the Lord, Just pray this prayer after me now. Pray these words if you would. Lord Jesus, I know that I'm a sinner, but I know that you're the Savior who died on the cross for my sin. I turn now from my sin, and I ask you to come into my life and forgive me of all of my sin. Thank you for loving me. Thank you for hearing this prayer. And thank you for answering this prayer. In Jesus' name I pray. Amen. Hey, if you just prayed that prayer, I want to congratulate you and say, welcome to the family of God.
0: Yeah, that's right. 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
5: With SRN News, I'm John Scott. Ukrainian President Zelensky due in Paris on Monday for talks with two dozen European leaders helping Kyiv fight Russia's invasion, with the war now in its fifth year. An update from reporter Bernie Bennett.
6: European foreign ministers were also meeting separately in Brussels, where they were expected to discuss Ukraine's needs and Russia's threats to the continent. Both Kyiv and its European backers are keen to press home Ukraine's recent successes and compel Russian President Vladimir Putin to negotiate an end to the fighting, although Moscow has shown no willingness to compromise despite a year-long peace effort by the Trump administration. President Donald Trump's pledge last week to give Ukraine a license to produce Patriot air defense systems could mark a major breakthrough for Kyiv. Bernie Bennett reporting.
5: Great sadness in Washington with the death of Lindsey Graham. The 71-year-old South Carolina senator died Saturday night. Fellow South Carolina Senator Tim Scott.
7: Here's a guy raised in the back of a bar. He's 19 years old at the University of South Carolina. Within 15 months, his mother dies, and then his father has a massive heart attack, and he passes as well. Lindsey adopts his 13-year-old sister and becomes a surrogate father to his sister. That pain and misery led him into public service. And he started public service because he wanted to make sure that no one felt invisible.
5: Senator Scott appearing on ABC's This Week. Senator Graham died after a rupture in his aorta. The death toll from two earthquakes that struck Venezuela on June 24th up to 4,490, according to National Assembly President Jorge Rodriguez. SRN News and our parent company, Salem Media, are partnering with Christian nonprofit Food for the Poor to rush emergency aid to victims of the tragedy. Listeners wanting to help can find an online banner at the top of our website at srnnews.com. 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
8: The Public Religion Research Institute has been asking this question. Has God granted the U.S. a special role in human history? Amongst the general public, 44% say yes, God has given this country a special responsibility in the world. 52%, though, say no. The survey also reveals that amongst people of faith, only white evangelicals, Hispanic Protestants, and black Protestants believe in this special role. In 2012, all faith groups believed it. Michael Harrington reporting.
5: A new AP Nord poll finds that many Jewish Americans feel unsafe in the United States, with a majority saying they feel less safe now than they did before Hamas's October 7, 2023 attack on Israel. The findings highlight the vulnerability that many Jewish adults feel in the U.S. as bipartisan support for Israeli roads and significant divides emerge within the Jewish community. This is SRN News. Sam Neill has died at age 78. He was a versatile actor who moved from art films to blockbusters like Jurassic Park and The Hunt for Red October. He said he had a rare type of lymphoma in 2023. His family said he was cancer-free when he died. An unusual ejection in a WNBA game.
9: Never let it be said women aren't fighters. Benicia Laney Hamilton was tossed from the New York Liberty's 93-91 loss to Toronto after she threw a shoe that hit opposing player Marina Mabry in the back. Laney Hamilton was actually trying to get the sneaker back to a teammate after it had fallen off. The errant toss ended up hitting Mabry, and after a review, the officials gave her a technical foul, her second of the game, for, quote, throwing a projectile on the court. Jason Walker reporting.
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17: You see, most of us are constantly being shaken. We're being stressed. We're being pulled. But when I look to the Lord, I'm not going to be shaken. I'm not going to let anything shake me. I'm not going to let anything make me feel downcast.
18: Today on Focus on the Family with Jim Daly, British evangelist Jay John has words of encouragement for each one of us. Thanks for tuning in. I'm John Fuller.
14: Over the past few years, Jay John has become a favorite among you, the listeners, and so we wanted to share another great message from him. Today, he'll be talking about perspective, and if you've ever gone through a tough time, you know how important it is to have an accurate perspective on your situation. So I think this presentation will be invaluable to you.
18: Yeah, I'd agree. And here's Jay John speaking at River of Life Church in Felixstowe, Suffolk, England.
17: Killy and I, we went to speak at this conference, and they put us up in a hotel, and we were put up on the 37th floor of the hotel, okay, pretty high. And we were about to go to bed when we started to hear some fireworks, and the curtains were already closed, so we opened the curtains, and we couldn't believe it. The fireworks were just outside our window. Literally, outside our window. But we were like one floor above the fireworks. So we drew two chairs, pulled them by the window, sat by the window, and we had a 30-minute firework display, and we were able to view them from above. And the perspective was completely different to any other experience that we had had in our lives viewing fireworks. Now, what do we need in life? We need insight. We need foresight. We need oversight. Insight is like looking at something detail. So it's like looking at something through a microscope. Foresight is looking at a distance, but it's like looking through a telescope. Oversight is a bit like being in a helicopter, looking down at where you live. The perspective is very different. Yeah? Now, who has got insight? Who has got foresight? Who has got oversight? Okay? That's a question, not a rhetorical question. Who? Only the Lord. And that's why in worship, we are tuning into the melody of heaven. We're tuning into God. Because what do we want? We want to have his insight. We want to have his foresight. We want to have his oversight. And of course, we want to have some hindsight. Wouldn't you fancy a bit of that as well? Right? It would be very good to have a bit of hindsight. But sometimes, yeah, we've got so many blind spots, haven't we? Yeah, and if a human doesn't reveal the high, you know, those blind spots, it'd be great if God will, and God will. He really will. So what I want us to do this morning is I want to encourage you to look in five different directions, okay? Five different directions. You see, if we change the way we look at things, the things we look at change. Now, what was God's first question to Adam? Where are you? What was Jesus's first question? What are you looking for? That was his first question. God's first question, where are you? Jesus's first question, what are you looking for? Okay, so I'm going to ask you those two questions. Where are you? Where are you hiding? Are you hiding? Behind some fig leaves? Where are you? What are you looking for? And I want to remind you this morning is look in five directions. Okay, number one, look up. The psalmist in Psalm 121 wrote this. I lift up my eyes to the mountains. Where does my help come from? My help comes from the Lord, the maker of heaven and earth. Amen. Look up. Are you feeling a bit kind of down and heavy, burdened? Don't look down. Look up. Where does my help come from? My help comes from the Lord, the maker of heaven and earth. I'm looking up. Have you noticed today? People with their little mobile phones, and they walk in the street like this, don't they? I can't believe it. How they do it and kind of not looking like this. Now, have you noticed this? I do people watching. I actually like going to coffee shops for a little coffee, nice almond croissant, but I like watching people, okay? And I've noticed this. They do this. Now, when you remove the phone, notice their body posture. They all need to see a chiropractor. They're like that. They're hunched up. Stand up. Look up. This lady went to see her GP because she was feeling kind of very down, very downcast. And the doctor said to her, look, this is what I want you to do. Because the doctor knew that she, from home, she walked to the station to go to work. So she says, right, this is what I want you to do. For 4 weeks, I want you to walk out of your house, walk to the station. And when you walk to the station, I want you to look at the chimneys of the houses. Okay? And just do that. That's my prescription for you. 4 weeks, come back and see me. She went back to see the doctor. Doctor says, how are you? She says, I'm amazing. Amazing. You know why? Because she stopped looking down. She started looking up. Because she looked up, she could breathe better. She could feel better. I mean, just the physical posture of just looking up. And for us, of course, we're looking up to the Lord, the maker of heaven and earth. And it's a reminder, isn't it? This Lord, who's the maker of heaven and earth, I mean, if he made the whole earth, all the heavens, he's pretty capable, isn't he? he's pretty capable. And it's a reminder that actually when I start looking up rather than looking at focusing on my little problems, I gain insight, I gain foresight, I gain oversight, and it changes the way I see things. So we read in Psalm 105, verse 4, look to the Lord and his strength. Seek his face always. Look to the Lord. Look to his strength, because our strength is weak. And we read, those who look to him are radiant. They're always looking to the Lord. They're spending time with the Lord. They're drawing from the Lord. Psalm 16, verse 8, I keep my eyes always on the Lord. With him at my right hand, I will not be shaken. You see, most of us are constantly being shaken. We're being stressed. We're being pulled. But when I look to the Lord, I'm not going to be shaken. I'm not going to let anything shake me. I'm not going to let anything make me feel downcast. So look to the Lord. And there's quite a lot of pressure in our society, in our world, in our communities not to do that. But I would rather stand with God and be judged by the world than stand with the world and be judged by God. Okay, number two, look in. So we read in 1 Samuel 16, verse 7, the Lord doesn't see things the way you see things. People judge by outward appearance, but the Lord looks at the heart. Psalm 139, search me, God, and know my heart. Test me, see if there is any offensive way in me. We were staying at this hotel, and I'm like a little kid when I get into the room. I want to have a look at the view, look at the room, and then I go into the bathroom. And this particular hotel, there were two sinks. I was a little happy bunny, and they had a big, big mirror, and, you know, like five times the size of our mirror. And I'm like, whoa, you know. But sometimes the big mirror, is, you know, it's a bit too big really, isn't it? Because you don't want to see everything, do you? And but then there was this little mirror. It was a magnifying mirror, and the light came on, and I looked at myself. No! And Killy thought I'd slipped in the bathroom. So she comes running in. What's the matter? What's the matter? I said, I've got blackheads. I've got blackheads. You see, I hadn't seen the blackheads even in the big mirror. The big mirror didn't show the blackheads. I pulled this little mirror out. It was like, I thought my nose was one big blackhead. Where did I get this blackhead from? Now, what would it be like if you and I looked into God's mirror? At the airport, you've got to put your stuff through an x-ray machine. You've got to go through a machine. What if we went through God's x-ray machine? What would God pick up? What would God pick up in my mind? What would God pick up in my heart? What is it he would pick up? What would he see? He'd see all sorts of things. Jesus made eight statements. They're known as the Beatitudes. And the word beatitude in Greek, magarios, blessed, be happy. Yeah. And in one of those, it says this. Blessed are the pure in heart who shall see God. Okay. The word pure in Greek, I'm Greek. Yeah. So don't worry. But now you can say you know a little Greek. But the Greek word for pure is katharos, which literally means no mixed motives. So who are the people? Who are the people that are going to see God? They're the people who have no mixed motives. They're the people who have no agenda. No other agenda, no other motive. They're the people. There's no underlying hidden little thing going on here. I'm looking to the Lord. That's That's what I'm looking. I'm looking to the Lord. But I know as I look into my heart, I need some cleansing. We look up, we look in. I'll revisit the looking in a moment. Number three, we look back. So we read this in John 1, verse 29. John, who is John the Baptist, saw Jesus coming towards him and said, "Look, there is the Lamb of God who takes away the sin of the world." He's the one who takes away the sin of the world. We've got three sons. When our firstborn son, he was about four, he and I went to buy his mum a Mother's Day present. So we're out looking at stores. He's 4 years of age. We go into one store. As we walk into the store, there's this massive sign, and the sign read, "Do not touch. All breakages must be purchased." Why didn't I just walk out? I mean, and it's not just I've got a four-year-old son. I know what I'm like. It's almost like because it says do not touch, there's this pull, isn't there? You just want to prove the point that you can if you wanted to. But Michael's only four, and I saw it from the corner of my eye. He knocked it. And it was like slow motion as this thing just fell to the ground. And I was like, no! And it fell to the floor, push, smashed. The manager came out of nowhere. I mean, it was like, beam me up, Scotty, you know? And the manager just stood there, didn't say a word, pointed to the sign, "Do not touch. All breakages must be purchased." Now, there's no way that four-year-old Michael could pay for the damages. Only his daddy could pay for the damages. There is no way that you and I can pay for the damages. Only our Heavenly Father can pay for the damages. And he did.
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17: Number four, we look around. And in Matthew 5, verse 14, this is what we read. "You are the light of the world, like a city on a hilltop that cannot be hidden. No one lights a lamp and then puts it under a basket. Instead, a lamp is placed on a stand where it gives light to everyone in the house. In the same way, let your good deeds shine out for all to see, so that everyone will praise your Heavenly Father." So yes, we have sung. Yes, we are fellowshipping. We're digging into God's word. But when we leave as his witnesses, as his ambassadors. You see, people don't care how much we know until they know how much we care. They don't care how much we know until they know how much we care. Now, some people create happiness wherever they go, and some people create happiness whenever they go. I mean, let's be honest. Come on. There are, aren't there? I mean, sometimes when they leave, you're like, oh, that's good, isn't it? Oh, dear. Don't be one of these people that creates happiness whenever you go. Be one of these people that creates happiness wherever you go. In other words, you and I can make the difference in someone's life. So leave the church today and say, Lord, I'm a channel of your goodness and grace. Help me to make a difference this week. Whatever it means, whatever it is, whether it's to a neighbor, whether it's to an acquaintance, whether it's a random person, what can I do? How can I be a channel of goodness, a channel of grace, a channel to touch the lives of others? Do you ever occasionally get a prompting and remember someone you haven't seen for years? Yeah. Doesn't that happen randomly? Well, where did that thought come from? Was it just a random thought, or was it a God thought? Was it God bringing that person to your attention? I remember once there was, I said to Killy, I really feel God wants me to go and pray for this woman. So Killy goes, well, you better go. And I said, you know, it's an hour there, and then I'll end up spending an hour with her, and then an hour back, that's like 3 hours. Oh boy, where am I going to find 3 hours to go and do that? Anyway, time passes, and I said to Killy, I really feel I should go and pray for this woman. And Killy goes, well, you better go. I say, yeah, it's an hour there, an hour back. I've got to find 3 hours. You know, I've got to find like a whole morning or a whole afternoon. I didn't go. A few weeks after that, we listen to the news. Our alarm goes off at 5:58. We listen to Tweet for the Day on Radio 4. 6 o'clock, get the news headlines. The news came on. The number one news of the day, the woman died. She's on the news. Her name's Amy Winehouse. Okay, and you're thinking, well, how could you have gone to see her? Because she rented my cousin's house. And my cousin said to me, John, whenever you want to go meet Amy Winehouse, tell me and I'll take you. And I didn't go. Because, like, it's going to take me 3 hours. I didn't go. I was so remorseful. I was repentant. And I said to the Lord, I will never do that again. And I can honestly say to you, my wife's here, that since that day, any kind of prompting, any kind of quiver in my liver, any kind of anything, I'm doing it. I'm going to go. I don't care if I look like a fool for Christ. I'm going to do it, and I have done. I think of somebody, I'll contact them, I'll phone them, I'll email them, I'll text them. I feel a prompting, I'll go and do it. I'll just go and do it. And I have, and I will continue to do it until I'm promoted to glory. So I'm encouraging you, don't be like me. Now, you know, I didn't go and see her. Did God have a plan too? Did someone else go and see her? You know, it's a challenge, isn't it? So just do it. Do it. And so we read this in 2 Corinthians chapter 4, verse 18. So we fix our eyes not on what is seen, but what is unseen. Since what is seen is temporary, but what is unseen is eternal. Eternal. You know, the Bible says that the length of a good life is 70 years and 10. Okay, now 70 years and 10, that's 70 years. Now, some of you are thinking, goodness, I'm older than that. But even if you got 100 years, do you realize that 100 years is just a blip on the eternal screen? It's just a blip on the eternal screen. That's all it is. So it's like, whoa, look ahead and live your life in the light of eternity and prepare yourself for eternity. You know, not many people today have got that hope. A lot of people's hope today is a bit like a hospital gown. You're usually not as well covered as you think you are. Well, you can hear it sometimes. You hear it in people's voices. Oh, I hope so. What do you mean you hope so? This is a done deal. We look forwards. Life without Christ is a hopeless end. But life with Christ is an endless hope. It's an endless hope. I like what Job wrote. You will feel secure because there is hope. So I want to encourage you to leave today saying, that's what I'm going to do. I'm going to keep looking up. I'm going to keep looking in to remain clean. I'm going to keep looking back because it's only the cross that redeems me, saves me, heals me. I'm going to experience all that. And then I'm going to look around. I'm going to be a channel of this to others. But I'm going to look forwards. Go as far as you can see and see how far you can go. Go as far as you can see. You see, that's the thing, isn't it? Because it's like, well, how far? I can see right up to there. But when I go up there, I can see further. That's my encouragement to you today. Go as far as you can see. And then see how far you can go. Press on. Move on. Become bigger, better for the Lord. Look up. Look in. Look back. Look around. Look forwards.
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14: That was such a great message, and I think I'm going to have both my boys listen to it. It seems like young adults are especially susceptible to having tunnel vision, and J. John's message was such a great reminder to always be looking for the bigger picture. That's true for all of us.
18: I think so, but especially for this generation of 20s and 30s. There's something there that they need.
14: Yeah, and J. John just has so much wisdom, and we finally got him to come to Colorado last fall, and it was really a joy to meet him and Killy. They're very genuine, and over the few days they were here with us, they spent a lot of time just praying for the people they met in the halls. It was awesome. One of the things that most impressed J. John and Killy during their time here was our team of counselors who spend all day on the phone giving great advice and listening to people who need the help. That's a free service we've been honored to provide for almost 50 years now. So if today's program brought up an issue that you'd like to talk about, perhaps you're worried about someone who seems to have lost perspective in life, maybe it's you, just give us a call. 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
12: We tend to marry outside of our birth order. 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

The preceding program was furnished by Focus on the Family here on KJOL. You can hear it each weekday morning at 9 o'clock, again at 6 p.m. I'm Zane Matthews. Another hour of great music on the way.

There's Hillsong Worship. It's Good Grace here on KJOL. You know, I don't really understand all there is to know about grace, but I'm so thankful for it. God's grace is truly amazing. Here's what it says about grace in Hebrews 4, 15 and 16. For we do not have a high priest who is unable to sympathize with our weaknesses, but one who in every respect has been tempted as we are, yet without sin. Let us then, with confidence, draw near to the throne of grace, that we may receive mercy and find grace to help in time of need. God's grace is available to you today. It's available to me. Now here's that new one from Madison Watkins. God, You Are. It's local Christian radio, KJOL.

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1: You may be doing excellent today, or maybe yesterday, or a month ago, or a year ago. 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And it opened up the door to fear. And then fear started invading you, and instead of believing what God could do, you started seeing your future painted by the brushstrokes of fear, and that becomes the image that drives your life, 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
2: Here is your Western Slope forecast today for Grand Junction and Delta. Sunny and hot with an extreme heat warning, a high of 103, and then Tuesday, a high of 102. For Montrose today, increasing clouds, a slight chance of afternoon showers at a high of 94. Coming in this hour, I've got Micah Tyler and A-Man, a classic from Out of the Gray. And we're going to hear from Michael W. Smith, The Sky Spills Over. But we'll kick off this hour with Elevation Worship and Praise on local Christian radio, KJOL.

There's a KJOL classic from Out of the Gray, 1998, from the album Remember This. It's Walk by Faith. Here's a brand new song from Zariah Zachary. It says, where else would I go? Who else knows my soul? This is the gift of your great love, and so I will stay. Zariah Zachary, here on KJOL, where you hear the light.

0: I'd heard people preach to me all my life about God and the Bible. But you know, it wasn't until my dad got sick and my neighbor came over just to care about me. She didn't want to preach at me. Then I really started listening to what she said.
1: The world isn't necessarily impressed just because we have all the right answers. They are looking for authentic love. The Apostle Paul said, "Though I speak with the tongues of men and of angels, but have not love, I am become sounding brass or a clanging cymbal." If the world isn't impressed with the noise that we make as believers, then we're probably making it without love. Your neighbor won't be impressed with your message, true as it may be, if you're not sharing that out of a heart of selfless love. They'll just think you're making a loud noise. This week, how could you demonstrate some of the things you believe about God's love? With Seeking Him, I'm Nancy DeMoss.
2: Here's a reminder from the KJOL Community Calendar. If you have questions about Mormonism, you may be interested in a special event coming up at Calvary Bible Church on July 22nd. They'll be hosting Dr. James White. He's speaking on Christianity and Mormonism. Dr. White is director of an apologetics organization in Phoenix. He's the author of more than 20 books, including Is the Mormon My Brother? 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Now here's Michael Neal and Tasha Layton and Raise a Hallelujah on KJOL, where you hear the light.

That's Michael W. Smith. Sky spills over here on local Christian radio, KJOL. It is 10:30, and it is prayer time on this Monday. Thank you for being here.

0: in prayer. Gracious Heavenly Father, we're so thankful for your love to us today and for your goodness, your many, many blessings, Lord, so greatly bestowed upon us. We're grateful for your love and for your grace and for your mercy. Lord, we cannot thank you enough. We're thankful, Lord, for the privilege we have to call upon you and to put our trust in you. Lord, that we walk by faith, not by sight, and our trust and our faith is in you. No matter what our eyes may see, no matter what our hearts and minds may feel, we know that you are steadfast. You are the rock, the solid foundation. And so we trust in you today, Lord. God, we just want to lift up these needs that have been shared with us and just pray for our brothers and sisters who are in need. Lord, for this man who is involved in evangelism efforts, he feels persecuted and mocked. He just is praying for strength and protection. And we pray, Lord, that the seed that he sows, the word of God, would fall upon hearts that are receptive to gospel, those that need a Savior. I pray, dear Lord, that you would just strengthen him today. Help him, Lord, to remain strong in his faith and his trust in you. Lord, no matter what the world may say, God, may his trust in you be ever strong. Lord, for a listener who has concerns about their housing situation and just trusting you to work things out, Lord, you know all the details there, the ramifications, and so we just want to ask, Lord, that you'd work that all out according to your perfect will. Lord, you know what's best for this one, and we just pray, God, that they would trust you fully, Lord, through all this, no matter what. God, may they just rest in your peace, Lord, and the assurance that you're watching over them. Lord, we pray today for vacation Bible schools that are happening across the Western Slope still this week and coming up. There's the one at Jubilee Family Church. Glade Park has Bible school happening next week. Messiah Lutheran Church has VBS next month. And at Harvest View Church, their Global Kids Week, which is coming up in just a couple weeks. God, there are... the word is going out, Lord, and we are trying to reach our kids at such a young age because they are so impressionable. And so we just pray, Lord, that you would bless these efforts, Lord, to evangelize these kids with the gospel, Jesus Christ, to show them your love, Lord, and to instill in them a faith that they will carry with them for the rest of their lives. So, Lord, for each worker that's involved in Vacation Bible School or to these various churches, I pray you'd bless them for their efforts, for their commitment, Lord, and for the work that they do, Lord, with these children. Strengthen them. I pray that you would speak through them. Give them wisdom, Lord, in handling those situations. Give them a love for these kids and, Lord, for each boy and each girl, Lord, that hears the gospel, Lord, through a Bible story, through the word, through a song. I pray, Lord, that would just grow from a tiny seed, Lord, and would blossom into a great tree of faith, Lord, in their lives. God, the enemy would try to come and pluck this seed out away and keep them from you. But Lord, we just are trusting you, God, that lives are being changed, Lord, through these vacation Bible schools as your word is shared. Thank you, Lord, for that harvest of souls. Lord, for our good news pastor this week, Pastor Matt Hayden from Harvest View Church, he's sharing the good news verses this week on the radio. God, I just pray that you'd bless Pastor Matt abundantly in all that he does. Encourage him today, strengthen him, and lead him in all he does in ministry. Pray, dear Lord, that he would just find joy in that journey, in that ministry. Lord, for each unspoken request that we have today represented in our listening audience, Lord, you know each one, each situation. We just are trusting you today and agreeing together in prayer, Lord, that your perfect will might be done and that you would receive the glory. It's in the name of Jesus we pray. Amen and amen. And that will wrap up our prayer time for today. Thank you for being here today. And we invite you now to stay tuned for some biblical teaching from Nancy DeMoss Wolgemuth. It's Revive Our Hearts. It's furnished by Revive Our Hearts Ministries on KJOL, where you hear the light.
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0: People are constantly pouring out their hearts to us. You cannot go into Walmart or into the grocery store, hardly, without running into someone who is in need. 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
1: This is Revive Our Hearts with Nancy DeMoss Walgamuth, co-author of True Woman 101. For Monday, July 13th, I'm Dana Gresh. I've often said that if I could only share one message with women, it would be on the importance of spending time with God each day in the Word and in prayer. Last week, we covered that topic in a series on the True Woman Manifesto. And here are two of those True Woman declarations that we looked at last week. First, we will be women of the Word, seeking to grow in our knowledge of Scripture and to live in accord with sound doctrine in every area of our lives. And then we will nurture our fellowship and communion with God through prayer, in praise, thanksgiving, confession, intercession, and supplication. If you missed any of the teaching segments that go along with those points, you can hear them or read them at reviveourhearts.com. After teaching through those declarations to a group of women, I wanted to explore more of what being a woman of the Word looks like in real life, and also some more practical aspects of how to develop a vital prayer life.
2: Right. So you talked with our dear friend Kimberly Wagner, and our listeners have heard her before on Revive Our Hearts. Perhaps they've read her blog posts at Revive Our Hearts, or maybe they've even read her books, Fierce Women and Men Who Love Fierce Women.
0: That's right, Dana. Living a life of communion with God in His Word and in prayer is a life message for Kim. As you listen to our conversation, I think you'll get a lot of practical ideas on how you can connect with God day by day. Now, early in this conversation, we'll talk about a man named Brother Lawrence who lived in the 17th century. He wrote what's become a classic book called Practicing the Presence of God. It's all about staying connected with God even while doing mundane tasks. You'll also hear us discuss The Valley of Vision. That's a book of prayers by the Puritans that I have found really helpful and passed out to many friends over the years. Well, Kim began talking about some questions that she had as a child.
3: I do remember in fourth grade asking my Sunday school teacher, what does it mean to pray without ceasing? What does that verse in 1 Thessalonians mean? And I remember the teacher looked kind of startled and perplexed and like she wasn't sure how to answer that. And she just very firmly said to me, it means you have an attitude of prayer. And so I went home and I thought about that attitude of prayer. What does that mean? Attitude of prayer. It's interesting how often prayer is talked about, is spoken of in the context of a father-child relationship. And I think God was very gracious to me in calling me to Himself as a young child, as a five-year-old little girl. Although, of course, as a child, I didn't have Scripture memorized. I didn't know all of the different components of prayer for effective praying. But just to have conversations with God, that began very early. And I delight in that. At some point, God brought into my life the little book of Brother Lawrence's Practicing the Presence of Christ.
0: Tell a little bit about that book. It's not a modern book.
3: In that, but yes, he was a 17th century believer. And in that book, he just talks about incorporating a conversation with God. And I think that's really the beginning place for us to recognize, as someone said earlier, I think a beginning place is to recognize that it is a conversation. It is not a monologue. It is a dialogue with our Creator. And to incorporate that into every moment of our life.
0: He talked about how he would do that in the kitchen.
3: Peeling potatoes, washing pots and pans. And what I love so much about the fact that we can talk to God at any time, we can incorporate that. Whether I'm having a conversation with Sandy, even, or with you, Nancy, over the phone, or a woman needing counsel, we can be having a conversation with them, but inwardly, as Romans 8 talks about, we may not even know how to pray, but we're seeking the Holy Spirit for wisdom, for insight, to be able to minister to them, ultimately to bring God glory. I wouldn't sit here and say, I am not a prayer warrior. As you said that someone contacted you and asked you to pray because you were a prayer warrior, I'm not a prayer warrior, but I do delight in conversing with the Father. And I have my set time of prayer in the morning when I first get up. I do.
4: Okay, give us a peek into that set prayer time. How do you structure that? How do you do that practice?
3: When my children were little, they would tell people if they called too early in the morning, Mom can't speak to you yet. God is still dealing with her.
4: And you don't want to talk to her till after God has dealt with her, right?
3: Exactly. And that's what I would tell my children. I would say, Mommy needs to talk to God and he needs to deal with her first before she even starts her day. And so that is the first thing in the morning too. As you mentioned in your session on prayer, your habit of going to your knees at some point during the day, that is the first thing I do in the morning, is drop to my knees to just cry out to him for grace. Many, many times to pray back Psalm 46 to him. You are my refuge and strength, my very present help in trouble. To thank him that I don't have to be shaken that day because he is my mighty fortress, and I take my refuge in him. And to begin my prayer time in that way, just reflecting on and talking to him about how good he is and looking forward to the day with him. As I move then into my really structured time, what I would say, my daily practice of prayer, who I pray for regularly, I begin with my husband first. And there's several scriptures that I have prayed for him throughout the years. And that changes too with our different seasons of life. One verse that I pray for him now that he's older is from Psalm 92, that the righteous will flourish in the courts of our God. They'll still yield fruit in old age. And I pray that for him, that he and I both will yield fruit. We will be fruitful to the very end of our days. I pray for my children's specific things, that's changed over the years. According to what they're going through. Nancy, I have prayers that I have recorded and scriptures that I pray for you, and some of those have changed through the years. And the night before the first radio taping for Revive Our Hearts, we met together over at Tim Grissom's house. One of the scriptures I remember, Nancy, that you had mentioned that God was using as you were preparing for that first radio taping. And if you've listened to Nancy very much in Revive Our Hearts, she is a strong, bold, courageous teacher. It doesn't sound like she would have ever been fearful about teaching the Word of God over the radio, but she was very dependent on God's grace. And Psalm 18, verses 28 through 36, was something that she was asking God to do and clinging to, and it's, "For you light my lamp, the Lord my God illumines my darkness. For by you I can run upon a troop. By my God I can leap over a wall. As for God, his way is blameless. The word of the Lord is tried. He is a shield to all who take refuge in him. For who is God but the Lord, and who is a rock except our God? The God who girds me with strength and makes my way blameless. He makes my feet like hinds' feet and sets me upon high places. He trains my hands for battle so that my arms can bend a bow of bronze. You also have given me the shield of your salvation, and your right hand upholds me. And your gentleness makes me great. You enlarge my steps under me, and my feet have not slipped."
4: So you wrote that scripture out, and do you use those scriptures as part of your praying for people?
3: I don't pray through these scriptures every day for people, the same scriptures every day. And I have several different scriptures that I pray for different individuals. But there are a set group of people that I pray for daily. And then there are, weekly prayer. Mondays is normally my day to pray for my friends who are all across the country.
5: And just as the week is divided up over days, different people, different individuals, different ministries, Revive Our Hearts ministry, other ministries, specific things that are going on with them. One thing I like to do with my prayer journal, it has little pockets and flaps. And as I get a newsletter, if you receive Revive Our Hearts emails or newsletter, is to notice what their needs are there and keep that in that flap to be able to refer to that when I pray. You know, it was interesting this week as I was looking back over my prayer journal, and it concerns me when believers say, well, God doesn't really answer my prayers. And I think that perhaps God doesn't answer our prayers if we're not praying in line with his will. And that's one reason I like to pray scripture, because John 15 informs us that if we ask anything according to his will and we're abiding in him and our word abides in him, that we can pray according to his will. But I think it's good too to just go to him and ask him a lot of questions. Ask him questions about himself. Ask him questions about certain passages of scripture we're reading through. Ask him, why did you write this? Why did you want this particular verse inserted here? What does this mean? How do you want to apply this to my life? And then at different points in our life to just spiritually evaluate where we are. So this was a year ago. I wrote this out and I said, this list is composed of areas in my life that do not reflect an accurate portrayal of the triumphant work of Christ. And I was thinking about 2 Corinthians 2:14, you know, being a fragrance of Christ, and that he's always, he leads us to triumph in Christ. So are there areas in my life that do not reflect the resurrected Christ? What are those? And my prayer was, Father, give me discernment to recognize the difference and to know what weaknesses or challenges you're bringing into my life for the sake of spiritual refinement, for the sake of sanctification, and what things are actually perhaps fiery darts or attacks from the enemy sent to disable, harm, or hinder my effectiveness in your kingdom. And I listed the top four biggies that I saw in my life right then. And what was interesting as I looked back at this list, which was just over a year ago, that God has answered three of these in a major way. One of them just this past week.
4: Do you write out a lot of your prayers?
5: I do. Yeah, I do that with my journaling and my daily time. I like to write them out. I also use something that I find is real helpful, and that's the Valley of Vision. I start out my morning with Puritan prayers. And not that I pray these prayers perhaps like a religious ritual, but I feel like the Puritans have a good grasp on our sinful conduct, our fleshly way of thinking, worldly way of thinking, and of God's glory and God's greatness. And so as I read those prayers, and it helps to inform my praying to be more biblical, to be more scriptural. One of the prayers I pray for you, Nancy, from the Valley of Vision, is sanctify me in every relation, office, transaction, and condition of life. That if I prosper, I may not be unduly exalted. If I suffer, I may not be overly sorrowful. Balance my mind in all varying circumstances and help me to cultivate a disposition that renders every duty a spiritual privilege. Thus, I may be content, be a glory to thee, and an example to others.
4: I know that you are a woman who loves the Word. And do you find that usually your time in the Word is, are you doing that the same time as your prayer time? And are those intermingled, or do you
5: Yes.
4: more in the Word and then pray? Or how does that look for you?
5: I pray first for my regular time of prayer with the Lord. But then my prayer time is intermingled all through study of the Word. And then as I go through my day, and you asked me one day whether I pray mainly out loud or whether I pray silently. And more times than not is probably out loud, because I'm by myself so much now. I am, you know,
3: alone a lot in the house. So I do pray out loud to the Lord because it's a conversation. I'm having a conversation with him. And in my car, out loud a lot. But even when the children were home, they would walk in often thinking I was talking to someone. I was talking to the Lord. But then here in this room, while all of you are here, you know, I'm praying inwardly, as I'm sure many of you are. And no one hears that but the Lord. So it's a combination.
4: You say you start the day with the Lord. How did you manage that when you had little children?
3: I got up really early, very early. And sometimes, you know, it would start as I'm nursing early in the morning, a child in a rocker. And at that season, I had preschoolers. I wasn't able to have the amount of prayer time that I have now. One thing that I did that was helpful to me, because I didn't have as long a time to just sit with the Lord, as I would write out a scripture that was meaningful to me or a verse I needed that day, something I was praying, and on a 3x5 card and just tuck it into my, it might even be my robe that I didn't get out of that whole day as I was taking care of preschoolers. And we just look at it at different points throughout the day, and it would bring that refreshment. You know, Jesus says in John 4 that the Father is seeking out worshipers, those who will worship him in spirit and in truth. And that is one of the first prayers that I began to ask him to teach me how to worship him in spirit and in truth. And then, as you said earlier, to ask him to give me greater love for him, to ask him to teach me how to pray. He loves for us to ask him questions like that. He loves to instruct us in spiritual disciplines, to train us in righteousness. That's the desire of his heart. And so I think we need to ask him things like that. I think we need to ask him about basic decisions, daily decisions, even just this week. And some people may think this sounds odd, but I was coming home after a long day of ministry. I knew I was going to be counseling later that evening, and I just wanted to go home for a bit to rest. And the Lord just really impressed me that I needed to go to the grocery store. Well, I found out later in the week why I needed to buy those particular groceries. It was on Thursday morning, as I'm preparing a meal for that evening, the Lord impresses a family on me. And so I called the mom, and sure enough, she'd been in the emergency room with a child late the night before. There was a lot of upheaval in their home right then. The Holy Spirit knew what was going on in their lives. I didn't. And so I think a lot of times we miss out on how God wants to use us. I miss out on how God wants to use me because we're not connected in conversation with him. We're not watching for him at work. We're not listening. We're not recognizing his hand at work around us or those in need around us. As people are constantly pouring out their hearts to us, you cannot go into Walmart or into the grocery store hardly without running into someone who is in need. You may not even know that person, and God may lay on your heart to pray for them. But so often we'll run into someone in our daily activities who pours out their heart to us, and they just have a need. And I believe God wants us to pause right then. If you think they might be uncomfortable with it, I always say, would it be all right if I pray for you right now? Since it is in a public area, but just, would it be all right if I pray for you right now? I've never had a person refuse that to me, whether it's in a busy grocery store aisle, out on a parking lot, a public place. And God is able to minister to them in ways that I cannot, but through interceding in prayer, as the Holy Spirit fills your heart and mind with what to pray for them as is needed. And it points them to Christ. That is what we want to do. That is what we were created to bring God glory. And as we are asking him to allow us to be fruitful for him, which John 15 says that is how the Father is glorified, when we bear fruit for him, then we can do that just through praying for individuals. And as that ministers to them and points them to Christ, then that glorifies God.
4: And I just think about women all across this country that I believe God wants to make fruitful. beyond anything they've ever dreamed possible. But you can't produce what you don't have in you. And so I think God's wanting to raise up a generation of women who really are walking in union and communion with the Lord, taking seriously the developing of their spiritual life, saying no to some other things. You know, the things, and I'm not any great paragon of virtue on this front, but there are things I do have to say no to. Good things. Because there's just not time to do everything. So you got to make your choice and say, do I want to be a woman of the word? Do I want to be a woman who really knows God? Do I want to be a fruitful woman? Do I want to be a true woman of God? And if so, then you're going to make choices, priorities to pray for your family, to be filled with the word and the wisdom of God so that you can, as you become an older woman, can be pouring that into others' lives. And that's all part of being a true woman of God. It's not just that you do certain things or you look a certain way or you line up with a certain image of a true woman. That true woman can look very different in many different seasons of life. But one thing that is consistently true is that she's a woman who is getting to know God and she's seeking him with all her heart. And he is teaching her, she's responding, she's being shaped by the word of God. And as a result, her life is going to be fruitful and have an influence.
2: 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It's part of what it means to be a true woman, a woman as God designed her to be. 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Well, we'd love to hear from you. 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You can mail those to P.O. 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Nancy, there's a lot of relatable content in there.
4: That's right, Dana. And I'm so thankful that the Lord has allowed us to speak into women's lives on many important topics. And when you have a topic or a question that you'd like to explore, you can search those through the archives. I often find myself sending women there and saying, the needs you're dealing with right now, the challenge you're facing, the area you're interested in, there are resources available for you. In fact, I said that just the other day to a woman I met in the Atlanta airport who's dealing with a difficult relational situation. So I wrote it down, reviveourhearts.com. And you can go there and find radio transcripts of our past programs. 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
6: And good morning. We hope it is a happy Monday for you. Thank you for tuning in to local Christian radio, KJOL. I am Zane Matthews. Another hour of great Christian music on the way, including Sarah Kroger, A Thousand Thank Yous. The new one from Jamie McDonald, Ain't No Way. Also, Unspoken and Walk With Me. Later in the hour, Phillips, Craig, and Dean join the song. Weather today for Grand Junction and Delta, there is an extreme heat warning in effect. Sunny and hot, high around 103. And for Tuesday, a high of 102. And in Montrose today, increasing clouds and a slight chance of afternoon showers with a high of 94. We'll kick off this hour with Ben Fuller and Turn here on local Christian radio, KJOL.

Great song from We Are Messengers, and God be the glory here on KJOL. Hey, I want to remind you about the scavenger hunt that we have in the July e-newsletter that went out here just a couple of weeks ago. And we're giving you a chance to win another great prize package, which includes a CD from Ann Wilson, a book about mercy ships, and one of those very nice KJOL tumblers. 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Just scroll down, and you'll find the KJOL newsletter. 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Right now, Jamie McDonald, Ain't No Way, on Local Christian Radio, KJOL. Hey.

0: Anxiety doesn't just make you worried. It makes you feel like you're drowning in your own thoughts. Your heart races over things that haven't happened. You avoid situations because what if has become your default mindset. But here's what anxiety doesn't want you to know. You have an anchor in the storm. Psalm 94:19 says, "When anxiety was great within me, your consolation brought me joy." 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Anxiety can point you to the peace that passes understanding. That's 888-633-3446. You don't have to face this.
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We are in the middle of an hour of great Christian music. And as you know, here at KJOL, we mix it up with music and Christian teaching and preaching throughout the day. And we've got a great lineup of programs each evening here on KJOL, beginning with evening praise at 7 o'clock with Ken Andrews. That's an hour of great praise and worship music. And then Bold Steps with Mark Jobe at 8 o'clock, Alistair Begg and Truth for Life at 8:30, Chip Ingram's Living on the Edge at 9 o'clock, and then Summit Life with J.D. 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Good place to find out what's happening when. Right now, a song from Brandon Lake. It's a song of testimony called Miracle Child on local Christian radio, KJOL.

There's One Sonic Society along with Mike Weaver here on KJOL about the faithfulness of our God. How faithful is he? Well, here's a couple of passages that tell us how faithful our God is. You know this one very well. Lamentations 3:22 and 23. The steadfast love of the Lord never ceases. His mercies never come to an end. They are new every morning. Great is your faithfulness. And then in 2 Thessalonians 3:3, this should encourage you today, but the Lord is faithful. He will establish you and guard you against the evil one. Boy, do we need that today more than ever. But the Lord is faithful. That is true. Coming up, stay tuned for Turning Point with Dr. David Jeremiah just after 12 o'clock. And then at 12:30, great teaching from Chuck Swindoll on Insight for Living. Now here's Sean Rodriguez, Just Like God, on Local Christian Radio, KJOL.

0: With SRN News, I'm Bob Agnew in Washington. A lot of sadness in the nation's capital today with the passing of Lindsey Graham. The 71-year-old South Carolina senator died Saturday night. Fellow South Carolina Senator Tim Scott.
1: Here's a guy raised in the back of a bar. He's 19 years old at the University of South Carolina. Within 15 months, his mother dies, and then his father has a massive heart attack, and he passes as well. Lindsey adopts his 13-year-old sister and becomes a surrogate father to his sister. That pain and misery led him into public service. He started public service because he wanted to make sure that no one felt invisible.
0: Senator Scott appearing on ABC's This Week. Senator Graham passed away after a rupture in his aorta. Ukrainian President Volodymyr Zelensky was due in Paris today for talks with two dozen European leaders, helping Kiev fight Russia's invasion with the war now in its fifth year.
2: European foreign ministers were also meeting separately in Brussels, where they were expected to discuss Ukraine's needs and Russia's threats to the continent. Both Kyiv and its European backers are keen to press home Ukraine's recent successes and compel Russian President Vladimir Putin to negotiate an end to the fighting, although Moscow has shown no willingness to compromise despite a year-long peace effort by the Trump administration. President Donald Trump's pledge last week to give Ukraine a license to produce Patriot air defense systems could mark a major breakthrough for Kyiv. Bernie Bennett reporting.
0: Residents in some Philadelphia neighborhoods and surrounding counties were cleaning up today from widespread damage caused by a line of severe and short thunderstorms that passed through.
3: It's one of the cases where it's the wrong place at the wrong time. It was a pretty localized event, and it just happened to be over the city.
0: And Ray Martin with the National Weather Service in Philadelphia. On Wall Street, it's been a slow session so far. Right now, the Dow is down by about 150 points. This is SRN News. The Pew Research Center asking Americans about the Ten Commandments. Here's correspondent Michael Harrington.
4: The question is, should public schools display the Decalogue in classrooms? Turns out the country is pretty evenly split on the issue. 50% say yes, 48% say no. White evangelical Protestants are the group most likely to favor posting the commandments in the schools. 83% like the idea. Black Protestants come in next at 64%, followed by Catholics at 56%, and then white mainline Protestants at 52%. Michael Harrington reporting.
0: International Christian Concern is sounding the alarm about the plight of believers in Syria. The Muslim insurgent group that drove dictator Bashar Assad from power continues consolidating its grip on the country. ICC says concerns about religious restrictions have increased as the government has introduced policies influenced by conservative Islamic norms. This is SRN News. Slow going on Wall Street with the Dow Jones Industrial Average down about 150 points at this hour. The high-tech NASDAQ also suffering is down by about 350. Of course, it's all brought on by a number of tensions brought on by the latest dispute between the U.S. and Iran over the Strait of Hormuz. The passing of Senator Lindsey Graham has been the big talk of the town here in Washington. President Trump now suggesting that the governor of his home state of South Carolina, where Graham was from, now appoint his sister to take over his seat. Of course, they're looking for a new candidate to come in the midterm elections. Investigative journalist Nick Shirley has released a video claiming more than $190 million in Medicare fraud involving senior centers in involving elderly Korean and Chinese residents is taking place in New York, where fraudsters get kickbacks for enrolling elderly people who may not even exist in activities like ping pong.
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7: Well, hey, this is Pastor Matt Hayden from Harvest View Alliance Church, and today's good news verse is Romans 8, 1 and 2 says, therefore, there is now no condemnation for those who are in Christ Jesus, because through Christ Jesus, the law of the Spirit of life set me free from the law of sin and death. And that's today's good news verse from Romans 8, 1 and 2.
8: Are you struggling to sleep? I'm Chuck Bentley with My Money Life from Crown. An article at the Daily Briefing cited the journal Nature on how sleep impacts our immune system, brain, heart, and more. We function better getting between 6.5 and 7.5 hours of sleep a night. Sleep deprivation costs most nations about 2% of their GDP. In America, that's over $400 billion. The human body requires sleep. Unfortunately, financial stress can disrupt it. Marital discord, fear of making it to the end of the month, or concern over a job can cause many to toss and turn at night. The same God who created us to need sleep knew that we couldn't carry our burdens alone. Recognizing that we'd be confronted with many hardships in life, Jesus said, "Come to me, all you who are weary and burdened, and I'll give you rest. 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Peter told us to cast all of our anxiety on him because he cares for you. And the Apostle Paul said, "Don't be anxious about anything, but in every situation by prayer and petition, with thanksgiving, present your requests to the Lord, and the peace of God which transcends all understanding will guard your hearts and your minds in Christ Jesus." 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
10: 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As he continues the series, Making Sense of It All, here's David to introduce the conclusion of his message, Trusting God in Times of Trouble.
11: Well, today we open our Bibles to Psalm 37, and this is one of the most powerful psalms when you're going through difficulty. 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We're here to help you and encourage you as we study the Word of God together. During this month, we're making available as a special opportunity for you to get the copy of this book, 100 Bible Verses That Made America, by my friend Rob Morgan. This book takes you into the scriptures that were called into play when certain decisions had to be made. 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This book, 100 Bible Verses That Made America, is yours for the asking when you send your gift to Turning Point during this month. 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And we hope you'll take advantage of this opportunity to add this to your library, to your reading schedule for the summer in this 250th anniversary of our nation. Here is part two of Trusting God in Times of Trouble.
12: So here's the first thing. Are you delighting in the Lord? And if you are, the Bible says if you delight in the Lord, He will give you the desires of your heart. When you delight in the Lord, He'll probably change your desires. And He will give you the things that you really want, that He really wants you to want. And when you get them, they'll be the things you always wanted. When you trust in the Lord and delight in Him, He will give you the desires of your heart. Oh, I could give you some testimonies about that from my own life. You say, well, that's true, Pastor. How does one trust and delight in the Lord? How does one delight in the Lord? Well, I want to show you something that I think is a pretty neat little formula that will help you. And that is over in the 119th Psalm, just a few pages over. And I promise you, as you're heading there, I'm not going to read this Psalm. It's the longest chapter in the Bible, Psalm 119. Somebody told me this is the Psalm you want to have read when they're about to execute you and they ask you, is there any scripture you would like us to read? This is the Psalm you want to have read. But as you know, the 119th Psalm is all about the Word of God. The Word of God is mentioned in almost every verse. But interestingly enough, the word delight is found six times in Psalm 119. And I want to run through these scriptures, and you just, if you got your Bible open, you can just follow because I'm going to take them in order. Notice verse 16. I will delight myself in your statutes. Notice verse 35. Make me walk in the path of your commandments, for I delight in it. Verses 69 and 70. The proud have forged a lie against me, but I will keep your precepts with my whole heart. Their heart is as fat as grease, but I delight in your law. Verse 77. Let your tender mercies come to me that I may live, for your law is my delight. Verse 92. Unless your law had been my delight, I would have perished in my affliction. Verse 174, I long for your salvation, O Lord, and your law is my delight. Now let me ask this question, class. Did you get it? What is the psalmist delighting in Psalm 119? What is it? The Word of God. He may call it the statutes, the law. He uses a lot of synonyms for the Word of God in this psalm. But what David is saying is that he has found his delight in the Word of God. Now, here is the formula for what you do when you're trying to delight in the Lord. I know this will be a bit convicting to all of us, but let's just swallow this pill a little bit together and recognize it's the truth. Here it is. Your attitude toward the Word of God is usually a mirror of your attitude toward the Son of God. Your attitude toward the Bible is your attitude toward Christ. In other words, if you say, I delight in the Lord, and you never open this book, you're just fooling yourself. Because where do you learn about the Lord? You learn about him in this book, don't you? So when you delight in the Word, that's how you learn how to delight in the Lord. You know what will happen when you start to delight in the Word? You will see him on every page. Even in the Old Testament, he is prefigured and prophesied and pictured, and his typology is all over the book. When you delight in the Word, you will discover all of a sudden that you're delighting in the Lord. I don't know that you can do one without the other, because the Word of God, both the written Word and the living Word, are united eternally together. Do you delight in the Lord? When you're going through difficult times, get your focus off of your problems and your focus on your Savior and delight in him. That will keep him in perfect peace whose mind is stayed upon him. Isaiah 26:3. Trust in the Lord is the first one. Delight in the Lord is the second one. Here's the third one. Commit your way to the Lord. This is verse 5. Commit your way to the Lord. Trust also in him, and he shall bring it to pass. So we're going to say these three things together now, one right after the other. Are you ready? Here's our little formula. Trust in the Lord. Delight in the Lord. Commit your way to the Lord. Now, what's the difference between trusting in the Lord and committing your way to him? Well, the word commit means to take something that you currently have and totally and completely release it to somebody else. Literally, what the psalmist is saying is you should take your way, your life, and give it over to God. Commit your life to him. Roll your burdens on the Lord. Give your stuff to God. And don't hang on to it yourself. This is a common truth, both in the Psalms and in the New Testament. Psalm 10:14 says, the helpless commits himself to you, Lord. You are the helper of the fatherless. Psalm 55:22 puts it this way, cast your burden on the Lord, and he will sustain you. 1 Peter 5:7 is one of the first verses I learned as a little kid going to Sunday school, and here it is, casting all your care upon him, for he cares for you. When we commit our way to the Lord, we take all of the issues that we're dealing with in our own life. We take the inequities that we see in the world where bad people get promoted and we get passed over. We take the financial things that happen to us when we trusted people we thought were good and we discover they're not. We take all of that, and while we try to do our best to manage it in the power of the Holy Spirit, there comes a point in time for all of us where we have to bundle all this stuff up and just say, Lord, this is way too much for me. I'm just casting it all to you. I'm giving it to you. I was going through, well, my wife still calls it Black May. When I came here some years ago, many years ago now, we had 1 month. It was probably the worst month of our life. Just some turmoil that happened. It was just kind of one of those things. And I was overwhelmed. I was 40 years old. I'm telling you, this was a long time ago. And I didn't know what to do. I remember going into my office one day and walking into my office and seeing my chair sitting behind my desk. And I just kind of pictured, I said, Lord, I'm not going to sit in that chair today. That's your chair. I don't know what to do with all this stuff. I'm just going to lay it out before you. I'm putting it on your desk, Lord. It's yours. I never felt such a sense of relief in my life to know these problems are not mine. I've given them to God. And when you commit your way to the Lord, He will help you. He will take you through. But here's the problem that we all have. And you see if you're not like me. I give it to God. And then about 2 hours later, I take it back. And I'm walking around thinking, you know what, Lord, I thought I got rid of this. I found that you got to keep doing that over and over. Lord, I thought I gave this to you, but I took some of it back. And here it is again. And you just do it until after a while, you begin to realize that you've committed your way to the Lord. When we commit our way to the Lord, we let Him tell us the direction we're going to go. We let Him tell us what we're supposed to do. And we let Him help us know what we're to do with the troubles that are in our life. Release all these things to Him. Let Him take them all. So trust in the Lord. Delight in the Lord. Commit your way to the Lord. Here's the fourth one. Rest in the Lord. And this is not about what some of you do in church. This rest in the Lord is verse 7. Notice what it says. Rest in the Lord and wait patiently for Him. Do not fret because of him who prospers in his way, because of the man who brings wicked schemes to pass. To rest in the Lord is to be silent before Jehovah God, without clamoring or presumptuous indifference. I love this. Hush before God. Hush before Him. Sometimes you just have to get before the Lord, keep your mouth shut, and rest in the knowledge that He's in control. To wait for the resolution of the problem, knowing that God is in charge of the situation. And not only is He in charge of the situation and the solution, He's in charge of the timing too. And notice in this verse, we have two ways we can deal with problems. We can either hush before the Lord or we can fret. Do not fret. How many fretters do we have here today? Any fretters? Oh, yes. It's a common practice. It's kind of the indoor sport for evangelicals. Fretting. Well, let me say just a word about that. The word fret is only found where we're told do not fret. It's in Psalm 37 three times, and it's over in Proverbs once. I want to show you where it is in Psalm 37 because you're open to that passage right now. Verse 1 says, do not fret because of evildoers. Verse 7 says, do not fret because of him who prospers in his way. And verse 8 says, do not fret. It only causes harm. And then Proverbs 24:19 says, do not fret because of evildoers, nor be envious of the wicked. What David is dealing with is the same thing we deal with in our day today. He looked around at the world in which he lived, and he was under tremendous pressure and pain, and it seemed like all the bad guys were just, nothing was wrong. It looked like all the sinners were prospering and all the saints were suffering. And David didn't understand that, and he was tempted to fret, and so he uses this passage to say, well, wait a minute, don't do that. The English word for fret comes from an old English word, phreton, which means to devour, to eat, to gnaw into something. The Hebrew word David actually used as he wrote this in the original language is the word kara, which has at its root the idea of growing warm and blazing up. Now listen carefully to what this means. Put these two pictures together. Think of fretting as a rat inside your soul gnawing away at you. Think of Satan as an arsonist setting little blazes of distrust inside your heart. David is saying something like this. He said, I have been young and I am now old. I have seen many things. I have suffered many burdens. I've learned many lessons. But based on a lifetime of experience, my advice is kill off the rats and put out the fire. Do not fret. It only causes harm. When you think about gnawing and burning, what does it make you think of? Have you ever had an ulcer? Lots of people today, ulcers are just eating them up. I remember hearing someone once said to a patient, a doctor said to him, he said, if you don't cut out your resentment, I'm going to have to cut out part of your intestine. Because fretting is not only not a good thing spiritually, it's a very bad thing physically. And David said, fret not. Do not fret. Because if you put your trust in the Lord, you won't have to fret. Because God, you see, isn't finished with the wicked yet. You may think that those guys out there who are doing all these bad things, who are ripping us off and all of this, why is God allowing that? Well, just wait a minute. God isn't finished with them. In fact, if you go through this psalm, you will discover God is in charge. Let me just read you some verses. Psalm 37:2, for they shall soon be cut down like the grass and wither as the green herb. Verse 10, for yet a little while and the wicked shall be no more. Indeed, you will look carefully for his place, but it shall be no more. Verse 20, but the wicked shall perish, and the enemies of the Lord, like the splendor of the meadows, shall vanish. Verse 34, when the wicked are cut off, you'll see it. Verse 35 and 36 says, I have seen the wicked in great power, and spreading himself like a native green tree. Yet he passed away, and behold, he was no more. I sought him, but I couldn't find him. Here's a little parable that will help you see what I think David is trying to get us to understand. Suppose Rip Van Winkle. Suppose he lived in Germany back in the 1930s, and he had watched Hitler rise to power, spreading himself like a green bay tree and enslaving the small nations beneath his shadow. It would have been a time of terror, and indeed it was a time of terror. And so one day, sensitive Rip Van Winkle climbs a high mountain to get away from the chaos in the valley and see if he can see life in a little better perspective. And at the top of the mountain, he falls asleep for 20 years. Oblivious to the horror and the suffering and the revolutionary changes caused by the Second World War, he descends the mountain in the early 50s, and he's confused and bewildered by all the changes about him. A vacant lot where his house once stood. A prison reduced to bombed out rubble. A different flag flying on the city hall. Where are the brown shirts, the Gestapo, the concentration camps? Where are the armies of the Third Reich? Where is Hitler himself? The destroyer has been destroyed. And Rip Van Winkle, whether he's a religious man or not, can echo the psalmist. I have seen the wicked in great power, spreading himself like a green bay tree. Yet he passed away and he was not. And I sought him and I couldn't find him. And we're reminded that even in this world today, sometimes Almighty God plays out the drama of justice in just one single lifetime. If you had lived in the early days of my story, you would have thought the world was plagued with the insensitive, wicked cruelty of Hitler for as long as you could see. One day, Almighty God, sitting on his throne in glory, said, that's enough. And it was over. And one day, my friends, all of the evil we see in this world that so troubles us, that we'd like to scream out at, we put our trust in the Lord, and our trust is this: God is in control. And one day, you and I will wake up, whether on this earth or in glory, and it will be gone. and we will be in the presence of the one in whom we have trusted forevermore. So here's what David is saying. Trust in the Lord. Delight in the Lord. Commit your way to the Lord. Rest in the Lord. Here's the last one. Wait on the Lord. Oh, I don't like this. Rest in the Lord and wait patiently for him, verse 7. Do not fret because of him who prospers in his way. Let me just say this to you all. Time is nothing to God. It's nothing to him. And it ought to be more like nothing to us. God's never in a hurry. Why are we? God is never early. He is never late. He's always on time. And sometimes when we want these things to be resolved in our own schedule, we say, God, why don't you hurry up and get this done? And God isn't listening to us because he's not on our schedule. I hate to tell you that. God is not obligated to work out the issues of our life on our own schedule because God doesn't have a schedule like ours. God is not affected by time. When you are waiting on the Lord, here's what you're doing. It doesn't mean you have to be passive and sit with your hands folded and not try to deal with some of the issues in your life. When you're waiting on the Lord, you're not lagging behind him. You're not walking ahead of him. You're not indifferent to what he's doing. You're not worrying about what he's doing or what he's not doing. Waiting for the Lord, the word wait is found two other times in Psalm 37, verse 9, that evildoers shall be cut off, but those who wait on the Lord, they shall inherit the earth. And Psalm 37, 34 says, wait on the Lord and keep his way, and he shall exalt you to inherit the land. So trust in the Lord. Delight in the Lord. Commit your way to the Lord. Rest in the Lord and wait on the Lord. I want to tell you that the Lord Jesus loved Psalm 37. Did you know that? Because one day when he was speaking and giving us the Beatitudes, he quoted one of the most important verses in the Psalm that we have studied today. You see, there are many today who are saying the righteous are being defeated. They're saying, in a sense, that the righteous is foolish and there's no reward for being righteous. They see the success of sinners and the suffering of saints, and they reason that virtue has no reward and vice has no punishment. It makes no difference how you live, they say. It doesn't pay to be good. I hear that, and so do you. In its own way, that comes through in our conversation. But now the psalmist makes this great affirmation, so great that Jesus echoed it in his Beatitudes. Look in your Bibles at verse 22. Here's what the psalmist says. For those blessed by him shall inherit the earth, but those cursed by him shall be cut off. And the Lord Jesus, going into Psalm 37, giving us the Beatitudes of Matthew chapter 5, said, blessed are the meek, for they shall inherit the earth. And one of the reasons we don't get it is because we don't understand that meekness is not weakness. Meekness is power under control. Meekness is having all that you need to do whatever needs to be done, but understanding the importance of being restrained. And there never was anyone who was meeker than the Lord Jesus himself. We would not believe these words had we not watched him live. Even from the lips of Jesus, we would question the validity of these words. But listen to me. Let me remind you of who he is. He who could have entered the world as royalty came as a baby in a barn. He who could have commanded a conquering army rode into the city on the back of a borrowed donkey. He who could have crushed men into submission appealed to them with words of sweet reasonableness and loving acts of mercy. He who could have destroyed his enemies with a single stroke allowed them to lead him like a lamb to the slaughter. Yet let me ask you this question. Who has inherited the earth? Christ or his enemies? Who alone continued his triumphant march through the centuries while kingdoms and empires and thrones and dictators have risen and fallen again? But here stands Jesus, triumphing over it all. The meek inheriting the earth. Jesus of Nazareth, you see, is history's supreme vindication of a Hebrew psalmist who once dared to predict that the meek would inherit the earth. Because of Jesus, the most righteous man who ever lived, crucified by the ultimate concentration of human wickedness, and raised from the dead to the throne of the universe, we can believe that in God's world, it does pay to be good. Jesus shows us the way. And he says that while it seems as if wickedness is triumphing, just wait, just watch. One of these days, the scripture says, every knee shall bow and every tongue shall confess that Jesus Christ is Lord to the glory of God the Father. Hallelujah. What does that mean to you and me? We're on the winning team. We are. Some days you get discouraged and get a little bit disoriented. But when you begin to trust in the Lord and delight in the Lord and commit your way to the Lord and rest in the Lord and wait on the Lord, you will see Jesus high and lifted up with his arms stretched out over all the chaos of this world, and he is in control. Hallelujah. Amen.
11: Before we say our final goodbye today, I want to say just a word about our cruise to the Caribbean, which takes place right after Christmas. In fact, immediately after Christmas, on the 26th of December, we leave and we return on the 2nd of January, which means we spend New Year's Eve together on a beautiful cruise ship. And we'll be going to Grand Turk, San Juan, St. Thomas, Half Moon Cay, along with some great musicians and the teaching of the Word of God. You don't want to miss it. It's a great way to wind down after a busy year and get ready for the new year. 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Now, here we are at the end of this message, getting ready for the next time around, where we're going to talk about when trials become our teacher. And where else could we go but the book of Job to learn from that? We'll talk about that tomorrow. I hope you'll be with us. Till then, this is David Jeremiah. I'm here every day, Monday through Friday. This program is called Turning Point. We teach the Word of God every day. 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
13: 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He will be with you. He will be your advocate. He will be your helper. He will be your counselor. He will be your guide. He will be your shield. He will be your protector. He will be your identity. He will be your reason for going on.
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Enough to underscore. Titus chapter 3. One of the four that I want to mention is the Spirit regenerates. He regenerates. Verse 5. He saved us. This is he referring to God the Father. God our Savior saved us. Verse 5. Not on the basis of deeds which we have done in righteousness, but according to his mercy. By the washing of, there's our word, regeneration and renewing by the Holy Spirit. What does that mean? It means when you and I were converted to Christ, new life was given to us. Now back to 1 Corinthians. Here we are, verse 12 of chapter 12. You'll see the second of the four we're going to point out that the Spirit does. 1 Corinthians 12, verse 12, even as the body is one and yet has many members, and all the members of the body, though they are many, are one, so also is the body of Christ. The universal family of God is called in Scripture the body of Christ. Now, where's the Spirit at work in this? Look at verse 13. For by one Spirit, we were all baptized into one body. Whether Jews or Greeks, slaves or free, we were all made to drink of one Spirit. This occurred at salvation. The work of the Spirit is to identify us with the body of Christ and with Christ himself. He baptizes us. You've gone to Corinthians, go a little further to Ephesians chapter 1. Here we read, he seals us. Ephesians 1, verse 13, referring to Christ, in him you also, after listening to the message of truth, the gospel of your salvation, having also believed, you were sealed in him, in whom? In Christ, with the Holy Spirit of promise. He permanently secured our salvation when we came to know Jesus. There's another right here in Ephesians, and that's chapter 4, verse 30. Turn ahead to 4:30. Do not grieve the Holy Spirit of God, by whom you were sealed for the day of redemption. So the Spirit of God seals us. What does that mean? That means we're his forever. A divine seal is a permanent seal. You have any idea how many people live their lives never sure of their salvation, praying that they will not lose what God has given them, or praying that they will not sin so badly that they will wake up one day and they'll be lost again? I have a great question for those who think like that. How bad is too bad that you have moved from saved to lost? No one can ever answer that, because there is no such thing as the loss of salvation. Salvation is a gift, and God doesn't take his gift back. We receive the gift, and as a result, we are born again, and we can never be unborn. Our children were born into our family. They have our nature. They have our blood. They even have our temperaments in many ways, because they're in the family. They'll never be not a part of our family, same as it is because of the Spirit of God who seals us. And now one more great, John chapter 16, verse 13. When he, referring to the Spirit of truth comes, he will guide you into all the truth. He will not speak on his own initiative, but whatever he hears, he will speak and will disclose to you what is to come. So there is the illuminating work of the Spirit. We have four of them now. Four. He regenerates, he baptizes or re-identifies us with Christ. He seals us, and he now, according to this verse, illumines us. See what it says? He guides you into all truth. Let me give you three words that you need to remember. Revelation, inspiration, illumination. Revelation has to do with God giving his word. God no longer reveals divine truth. It's contained within the covers of this book. He reveals his truth. Inspiration. That has to do with the writing, the recording of the truth that God has revealed. That ceased.
Now, we may be inspired to write songs or inspired to write poetry or inspired to write certain notes of encouragement. That's a different kind of inspiration. This inspiration

0: has the word miracle connected to it. Theopneustos is the word. It means God breathing his word into human beings. And a select number of people took a stylus in their hand, and without error, they wrote the original manuscript of Scripture. That's called inspiration. That ceased. But illumination goes on to this very moment. Isn't that a great idea? Isn't that a great thought? You are now able to be illumined by what has been revealed and written under inspiration, and now it's available for you to grasp because you have it in your own language. How wonderful is that? How marvelous are those ministries? I think of the ministry of Wycliffe Bible translators, taking the written word of God and putting it in the language of the people who do not have it and often do not even have their own language. And as a result of that work and the faithfulness of those missionaries, they're able to read in their own language the very word of God. Imagine that. Because we live in a land where there is every type and style and font and color and size text of the Bible, we tend to take it for granted. But you go to a country that doesn't have a Bible. Oh, let me tell you, they'd love you to tear one page out and leave it with them. Why? Because it is like no other writing. It is the revealed, inspired, written word of God that will illumine them for life. Let me ask you to guard against feeling that you have reached the ultimate now in your Christian growth. Just in case you're tempted to think like that. Wait, just sit there. Just stay right there, okay? Just listen closely. You are in a good place. You are in a place where God's word is being taught, where there is worship, meaningful worship, where there is integrity, where there is growth, where there is a momentum, where there are signs of spiritual life. There's excitement, there's enthusiasm. I mean, it's like magnetic to be a part of what God is doing here in this wonderful place. But it's easy to think because of that, well, we've reached the pinnacle. I mean, it just won't get any better than this. I mean, this is the best. When you say that, you forget the work of the Spirit is to continue to make your life even better and better. I didn't say easier. I said better. He is able to take this year and turn next year into one that can hardly be compared as you grow spiritually, as you learn to handle difficulties and endure tests. He's always able to improve on what once was. That's my point. And how we thank him for that. We thought last year was good, but look at what this year has held. It's magnificent. Now, why should we care about this? Some of you are thinking, look, this isn't a seminary. Why in the world would you take our time to tell us these things? A couple of very important reasons. And by the way, when I preach, when you have teaching at this church, regardless of who may be the teacher, it is always for a purpose. And it never has anything to do with the teacher. It is always for your benefit. And the benefit of this is when you know truths like this, it gives you an edge in the world in which we live. It gives you an edge not only to survive, but to thrive. You're guarded against the teaching of the cults. You are instructed in truth so that you are equipped to handle whatever comes to you, whatever impacts you. An understanding of the Spirit, as we're going to see, brings us enormous amount of comfort. And that's my second point. We're all only human, and we need an advocate. Because we fall, we fail, we blow it. And the good news is that the Spirit of God is our advocate. We're in John, so go back to chapter 14 and look at verse 16. John 14, 16. I will ask the Father, says Jesus, and he, that's the Father, will give you, that would be the disciples, another, here's our word, translated here, helper. The New International Version translates it counselor. In this New American Standard Bible, we read helper. It's from two Greek words. One means alongside, and the other means to call. Put them together. I will call one alongside for the purpose of helping you. I found this interesting that parakletos always has reference to helping someone in need or in trouble. Well, that's the story of our lives, isn't it? We have spent our days dealing with struggles and troubles and trials. The good news is the Spirit of God comes alongside him. And so as you learn of the Spirit, you learn about the one who has been given you as a helper. Now, the significance of the Holy Spirit cannot be overemphasized. And I've left you a place here in your outline for you to fill in three of these, and we'll sort of click through them before we're through today, and hopefully they'll make a difference. First of all, his permanent presence within us. His permanent presence within us. The word permanent is significant. In fact, if you will look at John's Gospel, verse 16 and 17 of chapter 14. In fact, it is in verse 17, the Spirit of truth, whom the world cannot receive because it does not see him or know him, but you know him because he abides with you. Please notice the word with, and will be in you. This is a marvelous promise. Now, it may not seem that significant to you, but to the people to whom it was spoken, it was incredibly important. Because the context of John 14 is a Savior who is about to leave the presence of his disciples. He's been with them continually, faithfully, daily, for three and a half years. He's now reached the Last Supper. This is a part of the upper room teaching on that Last Supper. And he has already told them he's going to be leaving them. Well, that suddenly an anchor was thrown in their minds, and that's all they could think about. He's going to go away. He's going to leave us. What are we going to do when he's gone? I remember when my orders were cut to go to Okinawa. Cynthia and I were living in San Francisco, and before I picked her up from work that evening, I had gotten the mail, and there was a large, very officious-looking brown envelope marked confidential, military orders. And I thought, wonder why they're sending me this. They promised I'd get to be here the rest of my tour of duty. Veterans are smiling right now. I opened the envelope, and I pulled it out, and it was a speed letter from the Commandant of the Marine Corps saying, your orders are you will be going to the island of Okinawa where your MOS is needed, and no reason to go and all that. The point is the word going, and suddenly, donk, out fell an anchor. I couldn't read anything else. I'm going to be going. And I'm thinking, surely that's not what it says. So I've got it, and I read it again. And I read it this way, then I read it this way. And about that time, Cynthia walked out and got sat down in the car, and my being tactful husband that I am, I said, I'm going to Okinawa. Well, now, all of a sudden, out goes an anchor in her mind, and both of us sit there with tears, not able to read anything else. We never thought about the future. We didn't go beyond the word going. You're going. We didn't even think about the benefit of my spending time there and how it would transform my whole life. It was going. That was the hard part. And that's what's got them stuck. And they're thinking, he's gone. Who are we going to turn to when all hell breaks loose, when persecution really gets to impacting our lives? What about our families? What about our lives? So now he says to them, I'm going to send one who is going to be with you forever. Now, this makes a lot of sense, doesn't it? The permanent presence of the Holy Spirit. He will be with you. He will be your advocate. He will be your helper. He will be your counselor. He will be your guide. He will be your shield. He will be your protector. He will be your identity. He will be your reason for going on. All of us are facing tough time these days. The good news is it has not impacted the Holy Spirit whatsoever. He is at work. He is using whatever it is we're going through, and this permanent presence of the Spirit of God is ours to claim. How grateful we are that he is permanently among us and within us. And you don't have to pray that he will stay in you. You don't have to pray that he won't leave you because you have gone so far away from God. It is not a temporary presence, it is a permanent one. And now, you're in John, so look at Acts chapter 1. We would add to that benefit of his permanent presence the supernatural enablement of the Spirit. This is a wonderful part of his presence. The supernatural enablement of the Spirit among us. You don't know the times or the epochs, verse 7, chapter 1 tells us, but it does say you will receive power. You will receive a dynamic. I call it an enablement, a divine enablement. The Spirit of God comes upon you. You will be empowered is another way of putting it. You could put that in the margin. You will be empowered when the Holy Spirit has come. And that's exactly what happens to these apostles. Before, they are fearful, they are hesitant, they are reluctant. And after the Spirit of God comes upon them and transforms them, they are bold and they are decisive and they are courageous and they are willing to withstand all kinds of persecution, hardship, and difficulty. Why? Because they have the Spirit of power within them. Magnificent promise. You will receive that power. F.F. Bruce writes this. They would be clothed with heavenly power, that power by which in the event their mighty works were accomplished and their preaching made effective. As Jesus himself had been anointed at his baptism with the Holy Spirit and power, so his followers were now to be similarly anointed and enabled to carry out his work. How do I do what I do? It's the work of the Spirit. How do you do what you do? It's the work of the Spirit. How do you stand fast? When the bottom of your life drops out, it's the presence of the Spirit. The enablement of the Spirit keeps us going, holds us close. There's one more I'll mention, and we'll call a halt to this. The divine will for us, he reveals that. He makes that known to us. In fact, verse 8 says, you will be my witnesses to the remotest part of the earth. And there you have it. His will is that we share the message of the Savior from here on out. What a great place to stop that is. Are you doing that? The Spirit of God is at work to move you into action and to take you to places where that message is needed and you can share that message. Now, let me warn you about something. In this place where truth is taught and where we enjoy such blessings as a local church, it is easy to think we've just about got the very best there is. And that's easy for it to happen in your mind. You know, I have reached a place where it is the ultimate. It just won't ever get any better. And let me guard you against that. That leads to a complacency and a pride that is devastating. Always remember that when the work of the Spirit is alive and at work, it always has an effect on us that is better and better. This next year can be far greater than this last year simply because of the work of the Spirit. He can take what looks like the very best and turn it into something even better. That's what our prayer is. I thought of this when I was reading in a book called Leadership Jazz. Great little book on leadership by Max Dupree. Listen to this true story. A German machine tool company once developed a very fine bit for drilling holes in steel. The tiny bit could bore a hole about the size of a human hair. This seemed like a tremendously valuable innovation. So the Germans sent samples off to Russia, United States, and Japan, suggesting that this bit was the ultimate in machine technology. The ultimate. From the Russians, they heard nothing. From the Americans came a quick response inquiring as to the price of the bits, available discounts, and the possibility of a licensing agreement. After some delay, there was the predictable, polite response from the Japanese, complimenting the Germans on their wonderful achievement, but with a postscript noting that the Germans' bit was enclosed with a slight alteration. Excitedly, the German engineers opened the package and carefully examined their bit that had been returned to them, and to their amazement discovered the Japanese had bored a neat hole through it. About the time you'd think you got it all cornered and all wrapped up, along comes a wonderful surprise that only the Spirit of God can bring, and that is a breakthrough in areas of your life that have not yet been invaded, the presence of God. My prayer for you is that you'll not miss that. Bow with me, will you please? Right where you're sitting, just sit quietly. Are you absolutely certain, absolutely certain, that the Lord Jesus Christ is your Savior? There's not a doubt in your mind that if you were to die this night, that you'd be in the presence of God in His heaven. If your response is, Chuck, I'm not sure of that, then the fact is, quite likely you haven't been regenerated, reborn. This is your moment. The Spirit of God is at work. He will take the truth you have heard, which is the truth that Christ died for your sins and was buried to prove He died, and then was raised victoriously from the dead to prove that He was victorious over sin. That sin that has captured you all your life to this moment can be removed and relieved, forgiven. Thank God. By your trusting in Jesus. Father, I thank you today for helping us stop playing church. Thank you for helping us see the value of great theology, the important role it plays as we are equipped to take on the world that has lost its way. Give us not only discernment, our Father, to see through the pizzazz and the fog of the stuff around us, but also the courage to stand against what we have no business agreeing with. Give us that enablement, our Father, to grasp the truth and then take that truth to those who've never heard it. Excite us with that possibility. And now, Father, dismiss us with the hope that this day will be refreshing because of your Spirit's presence within us. And we thank you for Him and the important role He plays in our lives. In the name of Jesus, our Savior, we pray to you, our Father. Everyone said, Amen.
1: The Holy Spirit isn't a distant doctrine. He's our permanent companion, our supernatural enablement, and our daily guide. He was there at our conversion. He sealed us for eternity. And He's at work in you right now, perhaps even powering you to do what you never imagined possible. That's the magnificent reality that Chuck Swindoll has unpacked for us today on Insight for Living. 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What does it mean to be filled with the Spirit? I'm Bill Meyer. 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

0: Good afternoon. This is Dave Andrews, your host until 3. 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

0: 100 years of Moody Radio continues today with our tribute and salute to the people who got you up, started your day with a song, a smile or two, and launched you into the day with a biblical mindset that is still going on today. And I think it's the most important part of the day, really, for any radio station or network. The morning show sets the tone for the entire day. So you're going to hear some voices from the past as we honor those who got up early, like Bob Devine in Cleveland. What a tenure he had at WCRF. And I want you to be thinking of your morning moment, something you remember, some encouragement that stuck in your soul. And whenever it was, 50 years ago or this morning, give thanks to God for his morning kindness through Moody Radio. Let's get started with the program From the Heart to the Heart for the Heart. 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Online, chrisfabrylive.org. And don't forget those behind the scenes. I speak for morning hosts through the decades. You would not have heard any Moody Radio morning program had it not been for those who supported the hosts through the years. Today we thank Chris Seagard in for Ryan Conahay. Trish is our producer. Lisa's helping out. Josh will be answering your calls. To begin, I welcome my erstwhile compadre from the morning program in the 90s. He will be my anchor throughout this hour. You know him from Sound of Majesty, which you can still hear online. You may remember him from his days of hosting Primetime America, Inside Look, Radio School of the Bible, the one, the only, Greg Wheatley. Hey, Greg, how are you?
1: No, Chris, it's so good to be back with you. You name all those programs. I think, you know, I couldn't last on any of them. They kept kicking me off the program and had to give me a new one. So
0: you were so good, they would just keep piling them on. Okay, so when you started at Moody, you eventually sat in with Bob Murfin. He was a mainstay of Moody Radio for many, many years. Is that right?
1: I did. When I hired in, interestingly, when I came on to WMBI, I came as assistant manager. And then I did really had very little airtime at that point. A little while after that, yeah, I kind of sat in with Bob, helped to produce the program, kind of a co-host light, sure. I would guess.
0: Yes.
1: Anybody's light compared to Bob Murphy.
0: Okay. If people have never heard Bob, you're going to have to explain to them. But I asked Andrew the other day, I said, what do you remember about Bob? Because she would engineer the morning program sometimes. And she said he would put his head down and he would just wave his hand in the air to start the music going. That's what she remembers about him. What do you remember?
1: That is true. I remember that. Yeah. Bob was a force to be reckoned with. He people absolutely loved Bob Murfin. And I'm sure those who, you know, are still with us and remember him still would say that. He just was a character, and always up, always alive, always cheery, and for a melancholy guy like me,
0: right?
1: Kind of down on the farm, kind of homey, but just an amazing force at WMBI.
0: Okay, I'm going to come back to you, but I want to go to the co-author of the fantastic new book, This is Moody Radio. 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Our resident historian and collaborator, Phil Shepard, who started, I believe, in 1981 at WDLM in the Quad Cities. He retired from Moody Radio in 2020. Phil, welcome back. Now, take me to the 20s. 1926 was the first time that we went on the air. But in the 20s and 30s, was there a morning program on Moody Radio?
2: Hi, Chris. Yes, there was. In fact, the usual schedule was 10:30, started at 10:30 in the morning and went for about an hour. But they turned on the transmitters at 7 a.m. for a 40-minute program called the Family Altar League. It was actually an organization that was located right next to the Institute, and a man by the name of John Meredith was the host of that. And he had an objective. I found in the January 1927 Moody Monthly Magazine, he said these 40 minutes on the radio are changing the lives of many people who are learning to start the day with prayer and Bible reading.
0: Wow.
2: So it was a devotional type of a program beginning. But the last 10 minutes were for the kids. He called them the early birds. And so he had a message. So he only had 40 minutes. I mean, you get an hour each day. He only had 40 minutes. And he tried to do everything he could to reach people with the Word of God and encourage them to, you know, get them going in the morning.
0: toward the end of the 1930s, a program debuted. This was in April of 1939. Here's a little taste of that.
3: And good morning. This is Beverly Shea bringing you Hymns from the Chapel. Don Houston is at the organ to accompany us in these sacred songs.
0: All right, I'll jump in there on Bev Shea because we're going to hear him again here in just a minute. So Hymns from the Chapel, there is, you know, starting in 1939, you think what was on the cusp of happening in the world at that time, Phil?
2: Well, Europe was in World War II, and those in America were feeling that, and they were sensing that the world is really melting down. And so there was a need for encouragement. And it was in 1942 that the idea of having a morning program, an extended time to give news and information, devotional encouragement, a lighter feel, as we know today, serious at times, but yet lighter to get people going. That commenced right in the early days of World War II in America.
0: Okay, let's jump to the 70s. We talked about Bob Murfin, who makes Your Morning the last time that you were here, that contest. But he didn't start in the 70s. He started in the late 40s on morning program. Is that true?
2: Yes, actually, Bob was the youth pastor at Moody Memorial Church. And quite a popular guy even then. We have some video of him leading singing on the church. The church actually had a radio program themselves, but Bob was involved in radio early on. 1949, he took the place of Robert Gerdes. Robert Gerdes went on to work in Christian films. But Bob was entrenched there. Bob was also an author. 1951, Moody Press, now Moody Publishers, published Ideas and Programs for Christian Youth Leaders. And Bob had some pretty interesting ideas about reaching youth.
0: He was very animated, too. He could, boring, he's getting you up and all that. In 1970, he came back. And this clip, he's a little more reserved. But here's a little bit from Morning Clock with Bob Murfin.
4: 4.5 after 8, the temperature is up. Our 8 o'clock reading, 69 now, as we push on up toward that 90 mark for today. You can just figure, by the time that thing really begins to go up, it's going to go right straight up, isn't it? Earlier today, we were chatting with Bev Shea. We had some of his songs on his new record called The Old Rugged Cross. Through the years, you've become quite contemporary, Bev, in some of your songs and so, but basically, I get the feel you still like to come back and do the old ones well.
5: Well, I like to be realistic with my age class, and I do appreciate the newer singers. Here, Doug Oldham and Dave Boyer and... Frank Boggs sings so well, and then you have some of the female singers I hear on the station now and then.
4: Yeah.
5: We have Evie, who works with us on Crusades quite a bit.
4: Yes. You enjoy Evie. She's a remarkable young lady.
5: She really is. She's just about 22, going on 23 now, and she's, just sort of kid-like, but she's truly loves the Lord, and she's a praying girl.
4: Yeah. You know, I mentioned the youthfulness of her, but sometimes I get the feeling that she has lived and is living at a deeper level with the Lord than contemporary people.
5: Yeah, she gave me a recording that she made in Sweden when she was age 15, and on it she has the "I'd Rather Have Jesus" in Swedish.
4: Oh.
5: And the whole record, of course, is in Swedish, you know. And but it's amazing what's happening to her, and she does give praise to God for all of this.
4: Yeah.
0: That right there, you can hear what Bob would do is kind of lean in and talk just like you would. You felt like you're around the table with him when he had a guest on, right, Phil?
2: Well, it was. And I, too, engineered his program at times. And he had the strangest cues. I would engineer him in the morning time, and I would engineer Jim Warren in the afternoon. And there were miscues at times between learning what one wanted and the other one expected.
0: Yes. But Bob, Bob was, as Greg was saying a minute ago, he had such character and he had such color with everything. And coming from the farm, he could tell the stories, you know, that happened to us on the farm, as well as get down to theological truth. And as he played the songs and got people up in the morning.
6: Well,
0: right?
6: Bob could he could take any news item and turn it around into a presentation of the gospel. I can't remember the story, but there was one about a whale, and it was it was quite a tale. Let me share with you something that he did back in the 1940s. He had the idea to get kids to come to church. His idea, and he put this in the Chicago Tribune, his plan was to give each child who brought at least two children a kitten. And so he was giving kittens away to get kids to come to church. Obviously, the objective was to bring kids in to hear the gospel. But that was Bob Murfin.
0: Yes, that's exactly it. The other thing he did was a cup of cold water. And I remember when Andrea was engineering and they didn't have someone that they wanted to, you know, to pinpoint for this. And she said, well, my brother's in the Navy and he's over in Subic Bay in the Philippines. And so they gave her brother's address at Subic Bay. And months later, he said, what in the world did you do? People think I'm a celebrity over here. I'm getting sacks and sacks of mail from people in Chicago. And he couldn't believe the response of the people that were writing in. That's Bob Murfin. And if you were in Cleveland, Bob Devine and the Clock Watcher program got That's you right. up in the morning, as well as Nature Corner and Storybook Room. We're going to take a break. Phil, thanks for your work on this book. This is
6: thank
0: Moody
6: you.
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0: Shalom. I'm Mitch Glazer, president of Chosen People Ministries. In order to present the good news of Messiah's atoning death and glorious resurrection to the Jewish people in your life, you should first lay some groundwork for cultivating the right characteristics with which to share the Lord. First of all, you must love the Lord, love His living word, and love the things that He loved. Yeshua wept over Jerusalem and its people, so it's essential that you fully understand God's plan for His chosen people and mankind in general. Pray fervently for the Jewish people and be sensitive to individual feelings and needs. By recognizing the power of the Holy Spirit and allowing Him to lead your conversations, you'll be planting spiritual seeds today that will blossom into tomorrow's future harvest.
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3: We are paying tribute to that which has gone before us here at Moody Radio. From 1926 to the present, many people have invested time, talent, and treasure and a fair amount of caffeine in order to get you up in the morning. And the first guest that I had here, Greg Wheatley, worked with me in the 90s. Actually, Greg, we started on the day that Dan Rather and Connie Chung began with CBS News together. This is a big experiment, and we lasted longer than they did, which I think is our claim to fame, don't you?
4: Well, it is. I mean, what an auspicious beginning, right? But we outlasted them.
3: So what is your morning moment? I'm asking everybody, give me one little snapshot of the morning that you remember.
4: You know, there's so many, Chris, so many. Every day was a moment. The one I think, and as soon as I say this, you're going to go, oh, yeah. You had to sort of be up a little before mornings began to get this one. But I arrived one morning and there was nobody there. There was no engineer. Something had happened to our engineer. Chris, I think a lot of people know that sometimes you worked from a home studio. Mm-hmm. And so you weren't there. But that was expected. But no engineer. Nobody.
3: Even when I was there, I wasn't there.
4: Even when you were there. But, you know, that's another story. But no one there. And so you have to understand, I had not been in front of an audio board, at least not at that one, in a long time. As Bob Murfin used to say, he said, I make it a point to not learn this board. But I did not know what I was doing. And so it came time for the program to start, and I could not figure out what to do. There are recordings extant of that moment. And it was just one awful moment. And, you know, the panic in my, you could hear it in my voice, right?
3: Yes.
4: What do I do here? So that's my moment.
3: And those were extrapolated over many times in many different situations. Do you remember when Peter Jennings came on the program with us?
4: Oh, yes. I still have a recording of that. Yeah.
3: Do you really?
4: Yeah.
3: Okay. So, and I remember the argument that we had an hour before it, where I wanted to do a call in about, yeah, and it was, cause I always went a little to the goofier side than you did. And that's one of the things I loved about working with you is you were kind of the straight laced guy. Though as I got to know you more, it's like you had such fun. We had fun with words. We had all kinds of fun, but there were moments of friction that we had to work out just like any family, right?
4: Yeah, oh, absolutely. We could name some others, but we won't. I'm trying to remember now what our debate was about Peter Jennings. Was it what we wanted to do with the interview?
5: No, it was I wanted people to call in and ask and suggest questions that would be kind of funny, silly, not to ask him, but to just say, hey, what would you ask? You know, shoe size and that kind of thing. And you thought, no, we shouldn't do that. And we didn't. And I think you were right looking back, but I was kind of hurt.
4: Well, I hope you've forgiven me.
5: I have, but I brought it up here today to say, as I listen back to the audio that we have, I hear people who, first of all, like in a morning program is like going to battle every day with yourself as well as all of the elements to get up, you know, and to do this mm-hmm. thing. And mm-hmm. if you are working with people that you really like, that is a plus. And all the morning shows that you're going to hear about here today, that has happened. These people really care about each other. And the next one, Chris, do you have the clip? This is from the morning program, from the 90, we stopped in 99, Greg, and then Mark and Dave came on after us, and here's what it sounded like.
6: I drove past, you did too, past Comiskey this morning.
7: Yes.
6: And they're still cleaning up after the ball game last night. I think they have, I think I saw a promotion there for Maglio Ordonez wobbly heads.
7: Yeah. They're called bobblehead dolls.
6: Oh, bobblehead dolls.
7: Yes, yeah.
6: They're going to give those away at an upcoming game here?
7: Yeah.
6: Are those things that we used to see that kind of sit in the back window and kind of just...
7: You bounce up and down?
6: Bounce
7: sure.
6: up and down.
7: They were big back in the 60s. You know,
6: they don't call them...
7: still has some, like, Ted Williams and Mickey Mantle ones, you know, from
6: oh,
7: a long time
6: yeah.
7: ago. Yeah.
6: I was kind of thinking that when our next chair came around...
7: It'd be kind of fun.
6: Kind of have maybe... I wonder if Dr. Stoll would allow us to... You don't think so?
7: Well, no, he might.
6: How about Don Cole?
7: You know, see, Dr. Stoll is a big Yankees fan. The fact that he would be immortalized the same way that DiMaggio and
6: Mickey Mantle
7: and Whitey Ford, you know, I think he'd like that.
6: How about you? Could we make one of you? Could make a bobblehead?
7: Wouldn't be tough at all. Yeah, I do that all the time anyway.
6: I'd be willing if they wanted to make me a bobblehead.
7: Now, you're saying these would be
8: just
7: premiums
8: for the record,
7: for,
8: not me.
7: Not Diana.
8: I just thought I'd add that.
7: Are you saying these would be premiums for people who would contribute to share? Is that what you're saying?
6: Well, yeah. You could kind of pick from your line of the MBI bobbleheads.
7: Well, and then you give again, and then, of course, you get another one. You know, you could complete your collection.
6: Wayne and Anita Lustria.
7: Get the entire set and just...
6: Collect yours.
7: just watch our heads bouncing up and back.
5: Get a whole set. And for Christmas... Here he is, lifetime journalist. He's worked in Sacramento, Dallas, Pittsburgh, came to Chicago, hosted The Morning Ride from 1999 to 2013, founder of the Elfstrand Group and a cultural affairs writer with the Illinois Family Institute, Mark Elfstrand. Mark, what goes through your mind when you hear those voices?
9: Well, a lot of fun times, of course, but I had to follow the inimitable Chris Fabry. And that's why today I just refer to myself as Wally the Snowflake. Do you ever hear that guy before?
5: Yeah, Greg has
4: Wally
5: too.
4: Was.
9: Yeah.
5: The other person who came in there was Diana Berryman. She just jumped in there.
9: Yes.
5: She has spanned all of these years, Mark. Did you realize that?
9: Yeah, you know, she not only has she, but she's never aged in any of that time. That's what's remarkable.
5: Okay, Diana, jump in here. Tell me your morning moment.
10: My morning moment with Mark or just in general?
5: And anything you want to say. The floor is yours.
10: Oh, my goodness. I, without even going into tears because I've been praying about this, I wouldn't even know where to begin because, I am going to start crying. I have been beyond blessed, in all seriousness, to be part of the morning shows from Bob Murfin, through you and Greg, through Mark, my dear friend Dave, at the interim time, Carlin Juni, Carlin Crew, and now National. I can't even believe or fathom that was even in my tapestry of being able to do something like this. And it's just been phenomenal. And it has been a beautiful time of joy and learning. And just the listeners, that is the best part of anything with morning, is the listeners. I'm telling you, it is the listeners.
5: They love you, Diana. They do. Okay, I want to ask you a question. I didn't ask you this before, if I could ask you this. Sorry, Greg. Were you, Bob was the first contact you had with Moody Radio. You weren't working for Moody Radio then. You were at Shadow Traffic, I think.
10: Correct.
5: Would you say you were in a different spiritual place then than you are today?
10: Oh, hands down. I actually was not a Christian. The call came from Monty Larrick, newsman at the time for Bob Murphin, and they were looking for some traffic and some things like that of that nature, which my company was able to, you know, offer. And going through some of the different reporters in the morning, Moody was the only station that fit actually in my schedule. My schedule was the only one that allowed it. And I'm like, Moody, what's Moody, to be honest? And just through walking through it, came to Christ, even on the 94th floor of the observatory.
5: Wow.
10: Began working with Bob Murphin. He and his wife, Jessie, phenomenal mentors in that very precious, fragile time in my walk of faith, and really coming out of it and going into it almost alone, really, yeah. At that time. I had no one around me, but then just morphed into my faith, and it grew. And, just following through, and lo and behold, get the call in 97, hey, you want to join these, I had been working with you guys for a while. By the time I joined you, you know, I was a Christian and things were beautiful, and then came across full-time to Moody.
5: That's a great story. Greg, what were you going to say?
4: I did not. I didn't know that, Diana. By the way, nice to talk to you again. I did not know that. No, what I wanted to ask her was how come she had all that longevity? Gave you the lasting power? You were there. You really
5: stayed in her lane, Greg. She stayed in her lane. She did what she was supposed to do. Right, Diana?
10: Well, that's exactly it. And just like a chameleon, like through the different shows, through the different personalities, through the different hosts. Again, to say how blessed and honored and joy-filled I am, I can't even put into words. I really can't.
5: That's great. That's so neat. I'm so glad you got on here. And now, Mark. Mark, yeah. You work with Diana for, you know, all those years. What is your morning moment?
9: Well, just before I answer that question, we should mention that when Diana first told the people at Moody, you know, I love this so much, I do it for free, they took her up on that. And that's why she's been there for so long.
4: That explains it.
9: Yes. Well, that one, the question about the Moody moment, that's not hard at all. It would come from 9/11 as I'm sitting in the chair, and all of a sudden Dave Mitchell says he wants to come on the air with me. I've got an important announcement. And then he tells me that this plane has crashed into the one of the towers at the World Trade Center. And, we're kind of all sitting there going, well, what was this? And so we have audio of that, obviously, that can be played if we wanted to hear it. But the point was that was kind of the interruption to start the morning. And then just a couple of moments later, and it was just a few moments later, he comes back and says, I have another announcement. And then there was a second plane. And I remember getting up out of my chair after that. We took a little break, and I went out to the front office, and I said, you know, if they can do that in New York, they can do this in Washington, D.C. And by the time the news had ended, the announcement came on that, of course, a plane did go down into the Pentagon. And that whole morning shifted dramatically by 9 o'clock. We started to go into the 9 o'clock programming, but just within about 15 minutes, Bob Neff came down and said, we're not going to do this. We're going to just go. And you could tell Dr. Stoll and the whole board had come downstairs into center studio to watch the television. So nobody's mind was on whatever their business meeting was about. They all wanted to know what was happening with those planes and what was going on in New York. So it was quite the day. Wayne Shepherd came down. He joined us on air, and it was, I was there not until 9 o'clock. I was there until noon that day.
5: Yeah. That will change. And isn't it what the morning show is all about? It's about being able to take the detour and that one was easy. But yeah. There are detours that you take with callers. There are detours that you take with topics. One thing comes up and you follow that trail, you know, to go on so that you're meeting the listener where they are, right?
9: Right. Yeah. And the thing is, the listener doesn't quite understand the dynamic of what's happening in the studio, but there's a lot of shuffling and things going around. In fact, that morning of 9/11, they must have had seven or eight people taking notes, people were calling in, people wondering what's going on. And, of course, other radio stations might have been covering it as a news thing. But our desire was to bring the faith component in, and that's why Dr. Stoll joined us to pray on the air. And it was just a very different dynamic and flowing only the way that live radio can.
5: Yeah. That's Mark Elfstrand. We are highlighting and giving a tribute to morning shows on Moody Radio through the years, all the way back to 1926 to the present. 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
14: I'm Miriam Neff with New Beginnings. While criticism may rule in our culture, God affirms us with His positive words and His perspective of us. Is someone critical of you? Consider this, Romans 8:31. What then shall we say in response to these things? If God is for us, who can be against us? We hold up criticism to the light of God's Word. Is there truth in it that we need to heed? God is always for us. He directs, changes us, encourages us, and affirms us. Consider using God's word to affirm someone else. I'm for you. Limited in how I can help, but I believe in you. And God does too. And His resources are unlimited. 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
5: We are paying tribute to morning radio at Moody Radio from 1926 until the present. And I got Greg Wheatley with me in the 93 to 99. Greg and I were behind the microphones. And we picked up where Bob Murfin left off. And I want to tell a story because Mark Elfstrand told a story in the break. And this will fit in here. I don't know if you remember this, Greg, but we were out right after we had begun in May of 93. And we were at a concert or doing whatever in the community where they pushed us. And I remember an older woman coming up, and the look on her face was she was just abject anger and, you know, real struggle. And she was as kind as she could be, but she really let me know, and I think you were there too, that what we were doing in the morning was just

0: Gelfstrand is about to come along, though we didn't know at the time. We were out at something, and the same lady came up to me. I didn't recognize her. And she put her hand on my arm, and she said, "I need to apologize to you." And I said, what for? And she said, 6 years ago, I came up to you at one of these things, and I was ugly to you, and I was mean to you. And she said, "I didn't get your humor, and I didn't like the music, and I didn't, you know, all this AB thing." And she said, "But I have been praying for decades that my kids would follow in our footsteps and follow in faith. And the other day, my son called and said, 'Mom, did you hear what they said on Moody this morning?'" And she said, "I had to come and apologize to you because God answered my prayer through you two goofballs." She didn't say it that way. But she said, "I see what God was doing, and I was just hurting back then." And so that's the story. Now, Mark, you pick up from there because you took up after us, right?
1: Yeah, and of course, it's always difficult when there's a program change because you start getting cards and letters from a lot of people. And what they're saying is, "Why did they hire this guy?" Because we like the other people. Well, sure, because that's how radio works. You develop a relationship with listeners. And so when somebody new comes on and you go, "Oh, no, that's not what I wanted." And then over time, people get accustomed to you, or new people come on, and that whole thing shifts. So, well, first of all, just to that point, I'm hoping that Carl and crew received that same kind of treatment that I got when I, no, I'm just kind of kidding you on that, but that is the reality of when you do program changes, that there's people going to be dissatisfied for a season until things just adjust. But you want me to tell my Greg Wheatley story?
0: Yes, please.
1: Okay, so I was on the air for probably only a few months, and I didn't know Greg at all, and I didn't really know you at all. And all of a sudden, I get this call from Greg saying, "Hey, why don't you come out to College Church in Wheaton, and this is where we worship. And then after the service, we'd like to invite you over for lunch." And I was like almost dumbfounded that, you know, he had probably had his own pain with your show being, you know, terminated at that point. And yet he was so gracious, so kind, and his wife as well, to invite me over to their home. My wife would have come. She hadn't moved out to Chicago yet. And I just loved the fellowship that we were able to have with his family.
0: Yeah, and that's the family aspect of this, Greg.
2: Well, and it is so hard. You know, we're all sharing these same stories because we've all been there. But what a lesson to remember that as much as there is this sort of transition pain, not just for the listeners, but for us, you know, frankly. But as much as you experience that, the lesson is, you know, this is nothing personal. This is just the way it works. Right. And it is a real life lesson in there. So, boy, we ought to form a club, right, guys?
1: Yeah.
2: The former morning hosts.
0: God is at work. And here's another one. Here is a broadcaster, podcaster, educator. He's worked in radio in Cleveland, Chicago, Minneapolis. He hosted Mornings with Brian on WCRF. You can now see him and Lauren, his co-host, on the Third Place podcast, founder, co-founder of Stained Glass Media, Brian Dolan. Brian, how you doing, friend?
3: I am honored to be hanging out with you guys.
0: You know this Mark Elstrand. He was a fellow who mentored you, right?
3: Yeah, the only reason I'm in radio, apart from God's sovereignty, of course, is because Mark Elstrand took a chance and hired a high school teacher from Minneapolis to produce his morning show. And I think everybody on staff thought he was nuts for doing this. And I'm not sure how he felt, but after a while, he gave me more opportunity than I ever deserved to be on the air and to produce his show. And without his investment in me individually, I would have never been able to get in radio ever.
0: What did you learn from him?
3: Oh, he taught me how to do anything from get out of a song to how to connect with a guest and disarm them a bit so they'd be relaxed on the air. He taught me how to communicate well. He taught me how to just do the mechanics of radio, how to handle criticism. In fact, I remember when I first started in Cleveland, I had kind of the same welcome that you all were talking about. And I wrote to Mark and to you, Chris, and I asked both of you for advice because I was barely hanging on. Yeah.

0: And you both offered some wonderful words of wisdom that you've already been sharing here.
1: Yeah. Mark, what do you say to Brian?
2: Well, there was a good reason for hiring him. We actually had to work through human resources because Brian will testify they actually rejected his application.
0: That's correct.
2: The first time around. Is that correct, Brian?
0: Oh, yeah. I got a rejection letter in the mail. So
2: yeah, which is very special. Hopefully you saved that and even framed it. But in any case, then what we actually had, I think it was Wayne Peterson who went downstairs and just said, we need to hire this guy. And so Human Resources granted permission for that. And you could tell that Brian was a multi-talented, multi-gifted. And he actually had worked in some radio in terms of a station in Minneapolis, and that's how we got connected. And so once he came on board, I mean, he proved himself so capable in so many areas so quickly. And not only that, but he's got a great sense of humor. And he just had a lot of kids, which I'm sure gave him his sense of humor.
1: And a donkey and goats and all
0: that's
1: that.
0: Right.
1: Okay, and so the lesson there is, find somebody who believes in you. Find somebody who can lift you up. So Brian, what is your mourning moment?
0: Well, I mean, the moment for me is more of a concept, and it's how much the people I worked with over the years invested in me and mattered to me. Now, of course, everybody brings up listener connections, and that's really important. But radio is such an intimate medium where there's just a small group of us spending hours and hours having deep conversation in front of people, and you develop friendships that'll last a lifetime. For me here in Cleveland, it'll be Ron and Daria and Lauren. But at the same time, I'll never forget all the people that invested in me when I was working at WNBI as well.
1: Right. And there's so much that we're seeing on Facebook about that kind of thing. Jean says, as I got our kiddos ready for school, we all listened to Bob Murfin. Two of my fondest memories are the Chicago winning the best Chicago morning radio team and Bob singing "O Lutefisk." Great times. Which takes us to the humor thing, because Brian, people, they need the information, they need the deep communication, but they also need to laugh. Is it? Do you agree with that?
0: Oh, absolutely. I already felt that just in who I am as a person, how God made me. But I saw Mark and Dave in Chicago just lean into that. I remember when Mark aired an intentionally horrible version of "Oh Holy Night" by a guy who you can find it on YouTube, that he just butchered it on purpose. And oh, did we laugh so hard? And I tried to pick up some of that and just be real and you know, help people start their day with serious conversation, but also as much laughing as we can possibly get.
1: The other thing that happens here is, and you mentioned 9/11, Mark, and that is the warp and woof of life, the real losses, because we heard Dave Mitchell's voice a few minutes ago, but he's no longer with us. We can't call him up. And you, right. You went walk through that, right?
2: Yeah. Well, it was Brian who called me. I was at a movie theater at the time, and this is several years ago now, but he said, you're not going to believe this. And I said, well, I'm in a movie, so what is it? And he said, well, we just lost Dave Mitchell. And I go, what? And he said, yeah, he was involved in a car accident this morning in Indiana. And then things began to filter out throughout the morning. And Dave had gone to play hockey that morning. And it was a Sunday morning, early before church. And then he started to feel some tightness in his chest, but he just thought that he was having muscle tightening. Got in his car and went down I-65, and then his heart gave out on him, and he sort of slid into the embankment there, embankment on the side, and the car came to a stop, but they could not revive him. So it was just an incredibly sad loss for us. And I remember going to the funeral afterwards, and, you know, we were kind of all standing around in disbelief on that. But, yeah, that is the truly the ups and downs of life. After our time at Moody, Dave and I would get together about every 3 months and just kind of catch up and such. So, yeah, that was a lost friend.
1: Well, I want to thank you both for your work, what you did, and what you continue to do, being you. And I wanted to include both of you in this tribute because you're part of Moody Radio's 100 years proclaiming the gospel, being there in the trenches every morning. Brian Dahlin, thank you for doing that today.
0: Thanks for having me a part of this conversation. I'm honored.
1: And you as well, my friend, Mark Elfstrand, even though you took over for us, I'm so glad for what you and Dave and the crew and Monty and the others there, yeah, what you accomplished in those years.
2: You know, we shouldn't forget Monty. Yeah, I still maintain a friendship, and we have lunch now and then, and he's doing well. So, oh, by the way, Chris, I should mention, based on your earlier segment, I wear a size 12 shoe, in case you were wondering.
1: Now we know from Mark Elfstrand, we're giving a tribute to Moody Radio, 100 years proclaiming the gospel. I have one more guest, Greg Wheatley, continues with me here at the back fence. 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It's our featured resource. 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
3: I'd heard people preach to me all my life about God and the Bible. But you know, it wasn't until my dad got sick and my neighbor came over just to care about me. She didn't want to preach at me. Then I really started listening to what she said.
4: The world isn't necessarily impressed just because we have all the right answers. They are looking for authentic love. The Apostle Paul said, "Though I speak with the tongues of men and of angels, but have not love, I am become sounding brass or a clanging cymbal." If the world isn't impressed with the noise that we make as believers, then we're probably making it without love. Your neighbor won't be impressed with your message, true as it may be, if you're not sharing that of a heart of selfless love. They'll just think you're making a loud noise. This week, how could you demonstrate some of the things you believe about God's love? With Seeking Him, I'm Nancy DeMoss Wagamuth.
5: If they're calling you a senior citizen, then believe me, you're in good company. Hi, I'm Chuck Swindoll. I remember for so many years of my life thinking, I'll never be there. 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How in the world did that happen? Reminds me of the words of Bum Phillips, one of my favorite professional football coaches, who said on one occasion, "There are only two kind of coaches, those who've been fired and them that's going to be." So, to coin a phrase, there's only two kind of senior citizens, those who are, them who are gonna be. As they say, consider the option. Being a senior is looking pretty good, isn't it?
6: Pastor and teacher Chuck Swindoll. 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
1: I made a list of some of the folks who have been on Moody Radio through the years, some in the local area and some nationally. Dawn and Steve in Nashville, Dee and Scott in Spokane, Eric and Bridget in Florida, Kelly and Steve in Indianapolis, Harry and Shauna in Grand Rapids, Tom and Tavi in Chattanooga, Seth and Deb, Quad Cities. And it's like, I can't have everybody on, but I wanted to just say the names today, because you are a part of this past 100 years and what has been done. God has worked through what you have done, all of us together. And there's one other team, Kurt and Kate in Florida. I got Kurt Goff with me. He's was in TV news for more than a decade, then came to Chicago, took up the program where Mike Kellogg left off, then went down with Kate to host Kurt and Kate Mornings, the Kurt and Kate Cavalcade. Kurt Goff, how you doing today?
7: Kurt and Kate Cavalcade. That would have been a better name for the show than Kurt and Kate Mornings. I like it.
1: It just came to me. Is this just keep the alliteration going? Okay, I want to read from page 151 of This is Moody Radio. Folks, you got to get this. It's a quote from Bob Murfin, who for many, you know, in Chicago, he was just a staple there. He said, "I learned a long time ago that people are what are important. People are what are important. In radio, it's people, not programs, not fancy little dilly-dally things, but it's people, and you communicate with people. People know that you either love or you don't love them, or you care or you don't care." Kurt, do you agree with that?
7: Boy, I agree with that 100%. And, you know, the superpower of radio, even in a digital age, you know, and podcasting, that's great. You know, all the digital stuff, the video, the YouTube and all of that is great. But something that radio has always done so well is to connect one-on-one with people. And you don't have that interruption or the distraction of video or what have you. But it, you know, it just kind of focuses on the heart. It's like everything falls away. And there's an intimacy about this. And Chris, I think you've talked about this on your program before. You know it. You live it. There's an intimacy about being one-on-one with people, one person at a time, even though there are many people listening, that none of the other platforms can reproduce. You can tell I'm a big fan of radio, can't you?
1: Sure can. Okay, so what is your morning moment that comes to mind?
7: Wow. It is so hard. That is a difficult question, as others have been mentioning on the show today, to choose one moment, because really it's a collection of moments. But I think that you hit on something that is very powerful, and that is community. And it's a matter of connecting with your listeners. And I know with Kurt and Kate Mornings, even overnight, Kurt Goff Live when I was in Chicago, God built communities there. And it was not just a matter of a show. You know, we call it a show or what have you. But it's not that. It's really an ongoing conversation day by day. But it's walking with people through the challenges of life. And part of that is when you just bear down. And you walk with others and you pray for them. For instance, one of the things that we loved to do was have somebody just call in and, you know, and follow the lead of the Holy Spirit. I mean, it's totally his leading, and someone would share something. And then, as you know, then God would just kind of put his finger on that, put it on the hearts of other people. We'd have a call to action. Maybe somebody was in a crisis, really needed some believers to surround them and pray for them. And that's what being the body of Christ is all about. And then the other part of it is laughing together. Yeah. It's okay to laugh. And sometimes that's the greatest gift you can give someone, is a laugh. And I always said, you can laugh at me or laugh with me as long as you're laughing. That's a pretty good thing.
1: Before the program, Greg, I told Greg, my goal every morning, 2.5 hours or however long it was to make him laugh. I just wanted on the air to make him laugh. If I could do that, I'd been a success that morning. Greg, did you ever
8: successful.
1: Laugh?
8: Oh, yeah. Oh, yeah. And maybe at him and maybe with him sometimes,
1: yes.
8: You know, a little bit
1: go.
8: Of both. Yeah. Oh, yeah.
1: But there's that vulnerability. There's the authenticity and the vulnerability. And there's a fine line that you walk there, Kurt, but of identifying with the listeners, but then inviting them in. And that takes you a little level deeper into their heart, right?
7: Oh, boy, you described it so well. You know, when we are real people, which we are, and we have real personalities, when you laugh and when you talk about real life, that just, you build bridges. I call those bridge building segments. And basically, you're building a bridge to somebody else's heart. And as you do that, then you get to know them. It's like building any other friendship. And then suddenly, you know, we talk about the most important things, the biblical things, the spiritual things, as believers. It's very natural because it's a part of who we really are. But when you laugh, it's amazing how disarming that can be. And we know a cheerful heart is good like medicine. And, you know, a cheerful heart is a continual feast, it says in Proverbs. So I like to capitalize on that. But it's the range of emotions, really. And again, I get back to the medium of radio. There's nothing like live radio either. It's like God working in real time. You see his hand move, and everybody sees it who's listening at that particular moment. And it's faith building, and, you know, God, you know how the Holy Spirit can apply whatever's happening on the radio to many different people in many different situations.
1: Barbara wrote this in 2002. My sister's newborn had open heart surgery. My father started chemo a week later. My mom became ill with a 19-month ordeal, 6 surgeries. So she goes on to say, I was in utter physical, emotional, and spiritual exhaustion. One morning, I was having trouble waking up and getting started. Moody Radio Cleveland's Mark Zimmerman was a mainstay in my mornings for years after Bob Devine. And that lowest of mornings, he was addressing trials and tribulations and said something to the effect that as believers, we bear one another's burdens and we do not struggle alone. We stand on the prayers of those who care for us. It was exactly what I needed to hear. And I'm so glad that Mark was there in 2002. I'm so glad that, Kurt, that you have been there for many people in that same situation. You had no idea what was going on in their heart, but you were able to give them the truth that God was there, was walking through, that with them was a shepherd of their heart. And it's still going on today on Moody Radio Mornings. Carl and Allie and Diana and Young Thunder, and I hope you'll listen. But I wanted to pay tribute to those whose shoulders we all stand on. Thank you, Kurt. Greg, thank you. And if you go to the website, chrisfabrylive.org, I would love to send you a copy of this book. 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
17: Here it is. Here's what the Holy Spirit has to say to you today, okay? Fix your eyes not on what is seen, but on what is unseen. Short to the point, and a great way to find hope, don't you think? And I should know, living in this wheelchair, it's the way I have to look at things. If I'm going to stay sane and live with joy and purpose, I have got to fix my eyes on what is unseen. It's what keeps me going. So, to help you do the same today, here are a few unseen things to focus on, that is, unseen divine realities that you can put your eyes on. Okay, here's one. Fix your eyes on this. Here it is. Every day, every hour, you are either inching yourself closer to becoming like Jesus, or you are becoming less like Jesus. True, God does the transforming, but you partner with him. So don't miss that today. Partner with God. Become more like Jesus as you trust and obey. And that's a big unseen thing on which to focus. I mean, honestly, I think about it all the time. If a day is like 1,000 years in eternity, which it is, then every day and every hour, we are either gaining eternal reward or we're losing it. We are either building on our foundation, gold, silver, and precious stones of obedience, or it's all wood, hay, and stubble that will one day be burned up. Oh, friend, I do not want willful, stubborn sins to be the order of the day. No, I want God to work in my life because the cosmic stakes are just too high. So right there is a great unseen divine reality to fix your eyes on. Partner with the Spirit today to become more like Jesus. And here's another unseen divine reality to focus on. Here it is. Absolutely nothing today can separate you from God's love being poured out constantly toward you. You've got his full attention, so do not dare believe that he is off somewhere caring about other more obedient Christians. You don't have to try to hold his interest. You already have it. So make good on that unseen reality. Say no to devilish lies that whisper you're not worth it, you're not measuring up, you've already blown it, so why try? Every moment is the beginning of the rest of your life, and the Holy Spirit is right there with you right now, with you, ready to refresh your heart and your perspective. Another unseen thing to focus on? Well, how about this? The bottom line for you today is all about heaven. You are a pilgrim, and you are working toward, preparing for, and investing in heavenly glories above. Yeah, it's a difficult journey to give your weakness to God and just feel his strength today. But buttress your heart, would you? Oh, friend, these are just a couple of unseen things that God wants us to focus on. For that which is seen is only temporary, but that which is unseen is eternal. Do not miss out on the blessings God has for you. After all, he's already given you every spiritual blessing in the heavenly realm, so grab hold of them. The blessings of God's presence, the power of the Holy Spirit, the unity you enjoy with Jesus Christ. So join me, pilgrim, in taking the next step onward and upward.
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20: And happy Monday, 2 o'clock. 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It's been a really slow year, so we could really use it. 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It's Bless God on KJOL.

Corey Asbury there with Egypt on KJOL, local Christian radio, where you hear the light. 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And of course, we have much, much more. 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Here's Franny Cash and Jesus All Along on KJOL.

Well, not everybody might remember them, but that is the KJOL classic from 1995 and a very familiar voice from the group East to West. That was Jade Marcus, who later went on to the country group Rascal Flatts. And this time around on KJOL, where you hear the lights. Next up, a brand new artist. Well, a new one and a new song. Megan Woods, Heaven Down Here on KJOL.

0: with matters relevant to the western slope of Colorado and eastern Utah. 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
1: My guest today is Ryan Surad, Noxious Weed and Pest Coordinator for Mesa County, which is in partnership with the city of Grand Junction and other partners working to eradicate Japanese beetles. What's been going on so far?
2: In 2023, the county commissioners deemed the Japanese beetle a public nuisance and deemed it for eradication within Mesa County. We began providing free treatments to irrigated turf grass or regularly watered lawns in the areas that we detected the adults via our trapping program and our contractors, WD Yards. The treatment timeline that we have right now is May through July. The peak adult Japanese beetle capture date has been July 18th through 20th. So we're approaching the peak kind of time.
1: And can you talk a little bit about that, Ryan, about why it's important to eliminate these Japanese beetles?
2: They start out as grubs and they prefer to feed on turf grass specifically, areas where there's high moisture content. They'll sever the roots from the leaves and cause significant dieback. But the major reason why we're concerned is the potential for them to feed on peaches, apples, and grapes. They particularly love grapes and peaches. They feed on leaves, flowers, and fruits. And the way that they feed is they'll congregate together in high population numbers and they'll skeletonize leaves and damage fruit and flowers. And skeletonization is a very devastating type of damage where it will feed on the leaves.

Mondays featuring Ken Andrews. It's every weeknight from 7 to 8 p.m. on KJOL. Great encouragement from God's Word and the best in modern worship. 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

It's Ann Wilson and Chris Tomlin with The Cross on KJOL, where you hear the light. If you'd like to see my recent interview with Ann Wilson at Night Vision just a few weeks ago, you can go to our Facebook page. 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Now, the same folks who put on Night Vision, Praise and Ministries, has another event coming up in Montrose soon. It's Cowboy Up for Christ. It's a free annual event featuring music and dinner at the Montrose Rotary Amphitheater this year. Normally, they put this on in Ridgeway, but they've moved it to Montrose. And it's going to be Saturday, July 25th. Not too far off now. Free dinner at 5 p.m., followed by music at 6. And the music will feature the band Reeves, Matt Dragoon, and Haley Jones. Dinner will be catered by the True Grit Cafe, again at 5 p.m. And it's limited to the first 700 people to get involved with this. So give them a call if you'd like more information. 970-626-5243. 626-5243. Sounds like a great time. KJOL's hoping to be there at this one as well in Montrose, so we'd love to see you there. For details, go to kjol.org. Click on community events. Here's Joseph O'Brien.

0: I'm Bryce Johnson with this Unpacking It Sports and Faith Minute. If you've ever watched a professional golf tournament, you've seen a guy holding a sign that says, "Quiet, please." The tournaments have these signs to prevent outbursts that might prove to be detrimental to the players. Just like golf fans need to refrain from unnecessary outbursts, we also need to wait for the right moment to speak when interacting with others. Let's take to heart the words of wisdom found in Proverbs 10:19. Too much talk leads to sin. Be sensible and keep your mouth shut. We could all use a slower trigger with our words, listening more intently to our spouse or biting our tongue in fruitless debates. There is tremendous power in our words. So today, let's be challenged not to waste our breath on things that don't have value. Instead, let's be reasonable about what we say and when we say it. I'm Bryce Johnson, and you can unpack that. For more, go to thesportsdevotional.com.
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4: You know, this next song from David Crowder really stresses the importance of prayer in our lives. Not only that we pray for ourselves, for others, but that we allow them to pray for us as well. James 5:16 says, "Confess your sins to each other and pray for each other so that you may be healed." Just think of what God can do through a little prayer. Here's David Crowder and Somebody Prayed on KJOL.

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0: Good afternoon. It's 3 o'clock Monday. I'm Kurt Neuswanger. Coming up at 3:30, we've got Faith and Finance, and today Rob West has a guest who's talking about pursuing contentment and living with less rather than chasing wealth and stress. And, oh, it even rhymes. But first, it's time for Charles Stanley, furnished by Untouched Ministries on KJOL.
1: Every single one of us have one or more areas of weakness in our life. It could be one of many things. Because remember, we all have strengths that God gave us to enable us, to equip us, to do what He wants us to do. He also has allowed each of us to have our weakness or weaknesses in order to remind us how dependent we are upon Him. And it may be controlled, and we can live our lives successfully and faithfully, fruitfully, and devotedly to God.
2: Are you locked in a bad habit and you just can't seem to quit? Today's edition of In Touch, the teaching ministry of Dr. Charles Stanley, offers motivation to break free. We'll hear a powerful example from Scripture of the danger we face when we continually give in to sin. Stay with us and learn how to spot trouble and avoid the consequences of uncontrolled weakness.
1: All of us have areas in our life, areas of strength and areas of weakness. Those areas of strength God has given to us in order to be able to accomplish and to achieve those things that God has set out for us in our life. Somebody says, well, what about those weaknesses? Those weaknesses are there in order to remind us how absolutely, totally dependent we are upon God. And not only that, when we handle our weaknesses properly, carefully, what it does is they drive us into a relationship with God, a deeper, intimate relationship with Him because of our sense of dependence upon Him and a need of Him. And we find ourselves crying out for God to help us or to strengthen us in those particular areas. I want to take this passage of Scripture today because the title of this message is simply this, and that is the consequences of uncontrolled weakness, because that's a problem in many people's lives. They know that there's something there. They can't quite figure out what it is, or they deny that there is some particular weakness in their life because they're too proud to admit it, and yet it is there. They don't know how to handle it. They don't know what's going on, and as a result, they find themselves oftentimes in great disappointment and disaster because they never learned how to deal with those areas of weakness in their life. And when I think about that, I think about what can happen to a person whose weaknesses are unguarded, denied, undisciplined, and uncontrolled. Well, the passage of Scripture we're going to deal with is a very graphic illustration of what happens when a person does ignore that area of weakness, and it is uncontrolled, and when a person is undisciplined and does not recognize that what is a weakness could have been one of their greatest strengths if they had only responded in the proper fashion. So I want you to turn, if you will, to Judges, and this is the account of a man, listen, who was known for his strength, but who was destroyed as a result of his weakness. And I want to give you a little background here, but I just want to read one verse to start that background in the 13th chapter and the first verse to give you a little idea of the kind of environment in which Samson grew up in and the kind of environment that's going on while he is one of the leaders of the nation of Israel in this time. So chapter 13, verse 1 says, now the sons of Israel again did evil in the sight of the Lord, so that the Lord gave them into the hands of the Philistines for 40 years. Now you recall that God told the nation of Israel, when you go into the promised land, destroy all the wicked. Now once in a while somebody will ask you, more than likely, how can God be a God of love and at the same time have Him go in and destroy all these other people? Well, what you have to ask is, what's the purpose of God? The purpose of God for the nation of Israel was to bring up a nation through whom the truth that there is one true God could be spread throughout the world. And the Jews, that is Israel, knew who that God was, Jehovah God, Adonai, Elohim, that is Jehovah. And so God's purpose for them was to spread the truth that there is one true God, when all these nations of the world believed in all kinds of gods. And so in order to keep that nation pure, He placed them in an area. And in order to do that, to keep them from intermarrying and causing the race to become weakened, or when the race became weakened by intermarriage and trade and so forth, what happens is also their ideology, their philosophy, and their theology also began to be weakened. And before long, they would no longer believe in one true God, because there would be so many other nations that believed in all these other gods. And instead of staying pure, they become like them. Now, the period of the Judges was the dark ages for the nation of Israel. And if you'll turn to the last chapter in Judges, the 21st chapter, here's what you'll find. You'll find a description of how the people in that day were thinking. And here's what the last verse says. In those days, there was no king in Israel. Everyone did what was right in his own eyes. Anytime you have a society in which everyone's doing what's right in their own eyes, you have a society that is destined to bondage, all types of bondage, and certainly destined to the disciplined hand of Almighty God. Yet this is the kind of nation we find. Now, the scripture says concerning that in those times, for example, that God chose to do something about it. And that is, if you will look at this 13th chapter, and notice, if you will, beginning in verse 3. Then the angel of the Lord appeared to the woman and said to her, "Behold now, you are barren and have borne no children, but you shall conceive and give birth to a son. Now therefore be careful not to drink wine or strong drink, nor eat any unclean thing. Behold, you shall conceive and give birth to a son, and no razor shall come upon his head, but the boy shall be a Nazarite to God from the womb, and he shall begin to deliver Israel from the hands of the Philistines." So God now speaks to this couple who could have no children, announces to them that they are to conceive and have a son. He's to be a Nazarite. That is, he is to be separated unto God. And one of the indications of that was that he could not cut his hair, could not drink any strong drink, and could not come close to a person who had died. So it was a very strict kind of relationship. And so God sends this son into their lives, and naturally, if you'll notice what he says, "He shall begin to deliver Israel from the hands of the Philistines." And if you'll notice also in that same chapter, in the 24th verse, says, "Then the woman gave birth to a son, named him Samson. And the child grew up, and the Lord blessed him, and the Spirit of the Lord began to stir him." And so what we find is we find God beginning to work in his life at some age, probably early. God beginning to work in his life because he came upon the scene for a very specific purpose. Now, I don't want you to forget that. He didn't just get born. God sent him into that time and that season, the dark ages for the nation of Israel, for a very specific reason. And that was to deliver them from the bondage of these ungodly, pagan, heathen Philistines who believed in many gods, one of whom was named Dagon. Don't forget that. Now, Samson had an uncontrollable weakness. Now, I want you to listen carefully. Don't think about somebody else's weakness. I want you to ask yourself the question, what weakness do I have in my life? Now, listen, don't ask the question, "God, do I have one?" Yes, you do. Every single one of us have one or more areas of weakness in our life. It could be one of many things. It could be, for example, a problem with greed. You just got to have more and more and more. You say, "Well, I'm not a wealthy person." You know, you can be poor as you can be and still be greedy. Or you can be wealthy and be greedy. So it may be that that weakness is greed. Or it could be your weakness is gossip. You've just got to talk about somebody and tell something that you don't know, or that you want people to think you know. Or it could be that the weakness in your life is you have to be number one. It doesn't make any sense what you're doing in life. You've got to be number one. You've got to be the best. You have to have some position or some authority or some place in life. Or it may be as Samson's weakness, and that is a lust, a sexual lust. This was Samson's weakness, a lust, sexual involvement. That is gratifying something within inside of him. And so whatever it may be, what you have to ask is, what is that weakness within my life? Because remember, we all have strengths that God gave us to enable us, to equip us, to do what he wants us to do. He also has allowed each of us to have our weakness or weaknesses in order to remind us how dependent we are upon him, and When we utilize and respond correctly, it drives us to God, motivates us to get into a deeper, intimate relationship with Him so that whatever this weakness is, it may be controlled and we can live our lives successfully and faithfully, fruitfully, and devotedly to God. Now, with Samson, it's very clear what his problem was. He had a very definite weakness when it came to his sexual lust. And so, if you'll notice, there are three women here that are mentioned. There could have been 33 because the Bible nowhere tells us all the details that go on in any given instance. And so what you have is you have this woman at Timnah, and then you have this prostitute in Gaza, and then there's Delilah. There are only three of them mentioned. But all three of them, I want you to think about this for a moment. Not a single one of these persons is good for Samson. But Delilah's not quite like the rest of them. She has this awesome, overwhelming impact and effect in his life. And the scripture says, verse 4, after this it came about that he loved a woman in the valley of Sorek, whose name was Delilah. Now, each time the Philistines have done the same thing. Now watch this. The Philistines, the Lord of the Philistines, came up to her and said to her, you see, they already had been watching him and knowing that she being the kind of woman she was, what was going on between them? They knew it, and so they said, entice him. Well, how do you think they expected her to entice him? Just talking to him? Not indeed. Entice him and see where his great strength lies, and how we may overpower him, that we may bind him to afflict him. We'll each give you 1,100 pieces of silver. Now, that 1,100, if it were just 1,100 instead of each one, it would have been about $5,000 in our time today. But so she had the opportunity of being a very wealthy woman. The scripture says he loved her. That is, she really made an impression on him. So Delilah said to Samson, now can't you hear her saying this? Oh, please tell me where your great strength is and how you may be bound to afflict you. Now, isn't that a stupid question? You think any man in his right mind would say, why would you want to bind me and afflict me? I thought this was supposed to be a wonderful relationship and we both satisfying each other. Now, you're asking me how you can bind me to afflict me, but watch this. Weakness blinds the human heart. Weakness, sin blinds the human heart, blinds the mind. Samson said to her, if they bind me with 7 fresh cords that have not been dried, then I will become weak and be like any other man. Then the lords of the Philistines brought up to her 7 fresh cords that had not been dried, and she bound him with them. Now she had men lying in wait in a room, and so she said to him, the Philistines are upon you, Samson. But he snapped the cords as a string of toe snaps when it touches fire, so his strength was not discovered. You think, now wait a minute, what kind of woman is this? Been going to bed with each other? Having sex, let's just face it like it is, and she wants to know how to afflict him. She told him, how do I afflict you and bind you? And so he gives her some deceitful answer, and sure enough, that's exactly what she does. This will show you how deeply in bondage Samson was. His lust, his sexual lust was so strong, he had to know, this woman is not good for me. There's something wrong. Blinded. Listen to what happens. Then Delilah said to Samson, behold, you've deceived me and told me lies. Now please tell me how you may be bound. He said to her, if they bind me tightly with new ropes, which have not been used, then I'll become weak and be like any other man. So Delilah took new ropes, bound him with them, and said to him, the Philistines are upon you, Samson. For the men were lying in wait in the inner room, but he snapped the rope from his arms like a thread. Now you'd think any man in his good common sense at all would say, two strikes and you're out. Two strikes and you're out. Listen to this. Then Delilah said to Samson, up till now you have deceived me and told me lies. Tell me how you may be bound. And he said to her, if you weave the 7 locks of my hair with a web and fasten it with a pin, then I'll become weak and be like any other man. So while he slept, Delilah took the 7 locks of his hair and wove them into the web. She fastened it with a pin and said to him, "The Philistines are upon you, Samson." But he awoke from his sleep and pulled out the pin of the loom and the web. 3 times. What does it take to get your attention? 3 times she does it. Somebody says, "I'd never let that happen to me." It depends upon how many times you've already given in to your area of weakness. Look at this. It came about when she pressed him daily with her words and urged him that his soul was annoyed to death. Now, what happens between this man and Joseph are 2 different things. The Bible says that Potiphar's wife, day after day, came on to Joseph trying to entice him to go to bed with her, and he would not do it. So, same situation. Came about when she pressed him daily with her words and urged him that his soul was annoyed to death. So he told her all that was in his heart and said to her, "A razor has never come on my head, for I've been a Nazarite to God from my mother's womb. If I am shaved, then my strength will leave me, and I will become weak and be like any other man." Then Delilah saw that he told her all that was in his heart, sent and called the lords of the Philistines, saying, "Come up once more. He's told me all that's in his heart." The lords of the Philistines came up to her and brought her money in their hands. They believed him. She made him sleep on her knees, called for a man and had him shave off the 7 locks of his hair. Then she began to afflict him, and his strength left him. She said, "The Philistines are upon you, Samson." He woke from his sleep and said, "I'll go out at other times and shake myself free." But he did not know that the Lord had departed from him. What a tragedy. Over and over and over again, God warned him and warned him and warned him and warned him. And what happened? His weakness now was not cords and ropes and chains. His bondage now was that his heart, his mind, his spirit was absolutely, totally given over to the indulgence of lust for sex. Absolutely bound him. And what happened? When he gave away the secret, he jumped up to do the same thing he'd always done. And all of a sudden, he didn't have the strength. Now, here is the strongest man destroyed by the weakness, one weakness, a lust for gratification by sex. Didn't work. Never works. Can't work. It's not the will of God for it to work. You see, weaknesses are not to be played with. They're not to be toyed with. They're not to be ignored. That to be recognized. You say, "Well, how do I deal with it?" Here's what you do. You're honest enough to identify what that weakness is in your life. You acknowledge it. And you confess it to God. "God, I just have to acknowledge this is an area, or these are areas of weakness in my life." And then you ask God to make you alert. "God, make me alert to the first moment I see this weakness popping up in my life to express itself. Make me alert quickly to identify it." And then you cry out to God, "Oh, dear God, strengthen me, enable me to walk away from this, or not to look at that, or not to get there, not to grasp this, not to go there. Oh, God, strengthen me and enable me to walk in your will and your way." Crying out to God. How many times did David cry to God? He said, this poor man cried out to God and God delivered him. And that's why he tells us to cry out to him to deliver us. And then listen, what you do is you walk away from, you turn your eyes from, you no longer seek after, you do not manipulate, you choose to walk in the will of God. You say, "But I just don't know that I can do that." If you're a child of God, you have within you the Holy Spirit who is there to enable you, strengthen you, guide you, guard you, protect you. Listen, you can be obedient to God if you choose to do so. But if you continually gaze at something that is an area of weakness in your life, You cannot continually gaze at it or go in that direction or become a part of or relate to something that is going to destroy you and pray, oh God, help me on your way there. That's not the way it works. It is confession and, listen, trusting in the power of the Holy Spirit to enable you to walk away. That's how we deal with those weaknesses.
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2: 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Emotions are part of being human, but they need to be controlled. With a caution for believers, here's a moment with Charles Stanley.
5: I think you have to recognize that emotions are natural. Everybody has them. In other words, emotions are a very important part of our life. If you didn't have any emotions, you would never want to date somebody. You would never want to marry them. So God knows we all have emotions for things. So emotions are just natural and normal. Now, the intensity of that emotion must be guided and guarded by the Holy Spirit. And He places within us the Holy Spirit to give us guidance and direction that we don't step across His boundaries. And when a person wants somebody, for example, and they want them so desperately, and their emotions get the best of them and they override them, what you have to ask is, God, am I going by my emotion, or am I listening to your spirit? In other words, is this awesome love I have, is this from you, or am I just emotionally excited about all this? And this is why I say to people, when you get emotionally excited about anything, stop, take a little inventory. God, is this of you? Am I moving too fast? Is this something I want in the flesh? Or does this fit your plan and purpose for my life? When you bring every thought into His will, then you're saying, all right, Lord, this is my desire. This is what I want. This is what I planned. But Father, I want what you want. When I say I bring it into captivity, it's captivity to His will. We'll say, well, Lord, all right, how do I know that? He'll send you to His word. He will use His word to give you very, very clear direction. That's why you should love it, because it's God's guidebook for life.
2: 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And as His children, Christians ought to be people who clearly reflect that attribute. 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
0: 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On our community calendar, Harvest View Church in Grand Junction is hosting Global Kids Week. It's July 27th through the 30th, Monday through Thursday, 5:30 to 7:30 p.m. each day. And it's for kids entering kindergarten through fifth grade. And the week will feature missionaries who have been on the mission field in various countries in Africa for over 40 years. They're going to share their experiences and what God has shown them. And each night will feature a snack from one of the African countries, and kids get to learn a new game from that country. 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
7: If Jesus has changed your life, then you already have a story worth sharing. Hi, I'm Mark Gothier with Crew and Making Your Life Count. Jeff D. Vialta says evangelism is not reserved for pastors, missionaries, or Bible teachers. It's an invitation for every follower of Jesus Christ.
8: Evangelism is the opportunity that we have to be able to be proclaimers of the good news of Jesus reaching out to humanity, and you are the proof that it works. You see, if God's desire was just to take you to heaven, then the moment that you say, Jesus, come into my heart, a lightning strikes you, and it's all good. Mission accomplished. But then there's another reason why he doesn't do that. The reason why he doesn't do that is because there's something that you could do so that others could get to know him just like you know him. What stops us is this idea that in order for me to share the gospel, I need this calling, right? Like I need to have a title or I need to have someone's approval.
7: You don't need a title, a platform, or a dramatic testimony. 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
8: And in all honesty, when you look at scripture, you see people getting healed by Jesus, and the minute after, they're shouting down the streets, I don't know who this man is, but I know what he did in me and through me and what he's doing in my life. And in a sense, that's what evangelism is. We're sharing with others how God's presence in our life has transformed us and is transforming us. What makes a difference is the presence of Jesus in their story.
7: Your story matters because Jesus is in it. And the same Savior who changed your life can change someone else's life too. Share that hope wherever God has placed you. Learn more at crew.org/life.
9: 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A pastor in a rural area of Central Asia spent months planning and praying before hosting his first house church service. He hoped perhaps 30 people would come. Around 100 showed up. Neighbors grew alarmed by the activity and contacted local authorities. The pastor was issued a large fine simply for gathering believers in his home. But the global body of Christ helped pay the fine. It's wonderful he had so many come to his church plant, said a VOM worker. 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
9: 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A pastor in a rural area of Central Asia spent months planning and praying before hosting his first house church service. He hoped perhaps 30 people would come. Around 100 showed up. Neighbors grew alarmed by the activity and contacted local authorities. The pastor was issued a large fine simply for gathering believers in his home. But the global body of Christ helped pay the fine. It's wonderful he had so many come to his church plant, said a VOM worker. 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
10: I will not let my brothers and sisters suffer in silence, nor will I let them serve alone. 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
0: It's the episode Subject Yourself on Adventures in Odyssey, coming up at 4 today on KJOL. Weather-wise tonight, partly cloudy and warm. Overnight low for Grand Junction, just 73 degrees. Tomorrow, Montrose has a chance of an afternoon shower. High of 97. Grand Junction tomorrow, 104. And then some monsoon rain showers finally arriving later this week. Right now in Montrose, 95, Grand Junction, 100, and time for Faith and Finance on KJOL.
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14: 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Well, Jeff Mannion is the teaching pastor of Ada Bible Church in Grand Rapids, Michigan, and the author of an article in the latest issue of our Faithful Steward magazine titled Discovering the Power of Contentment. And that's our focus today. Jeff, we are so glad to have you back with us.
15: Rob, it's such a joy to be with you today.
14: Thanks for making the time. Jeff, in the article, you write that wealth confuses me. I want to start there. Why do you think that's an important place to start this conversation in your writing?
15: Oh, my goodness, Rob. It's just such a moving target. Yeah. I mean, Chris and I started out in ministry when we were 21.

0: You found studiously avoided debt. And yet, still, I wrestle with this issue of contentment and sufficiency. And you would think, you know, now that we're out of those days of shortage, dude, you must have nailed it. And I'm going, it is an ongoing struggle. Learning contentment in financial status of sufficiency is radically different than learning contentment in a season of shortage.
1: Yeah, but the common denominator for both is learning, and we can learn in different environments. And one of those environments you learned in, you called the desert classroom. Share that with our listeners.
0: Yeah, and the desert classroom, it refers to the Israelites. They were enslaved for generations in Egypt, right? And then under the leadership of Moses, they got into the desert, and they have this 40-year detour in the desert. And that's where God provided for them every day with this food substance called manna, and basically kept them alive in the desert. But Rob, then there's this fascinating, for me, chilling and jarring conversation that takes place just when they're ready to leave the desert. And it's like Deuteronomy chapter 8. It's like when you get into the land of promise, the promised land, which was often called the land flowing with milk and honey.
1: Right.
0: They're going to trade in the desert for rushing streams and growing grain and flourishing grapevines and pomegranates and figs. And there's this warning, don't forget the Lord your God who brought you out of Egypt.
1: Yes.
0: And you think, well, you know, it would be automatic that their hearts would be drawn to worship once they get into this season of sufficiency. My friend, it's not. And it's like you're going to get into the land of promise. You're going to get into a nice house. Your flocks and herds are going to increase. And you're going to say, you know, I think I did this.
1: Yes.
0: My strength did this for me. And it's like, do not forget the Lord your God. He is the one who even gives you the ability to grow wealth. And so, again, that's part of the wealth confuses me thing. And just the shifting target is that when a financial status stabilizes, you've done the right things, debts paid off, the student loans are gone, you know, maybe paying off your mortgage, given consistently to retirement fund, is kind of like, okay, right there, that is a dangerous moment. And you need to just double down on the journey of trust. And just remember, you know, I know where my stuff comes from.
1: Yes. Wow, that is so powerful. Yeah, I'm thinking about those Israelites about to face their most significant challenge, prosperity. What is it about prosperity that makes it so difficult for us to understand the source of it and to navigate it? Well, we're talking today with Jeff Mannion about contentment. It's a learned behavior, and we're going to try to help you with some of that learning today. Jeff is teaching pastor of Ada Bible Church in Grand Rapids, Michigan. 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
1: Today, we're talking about finding contentment in every season of life. This is Faith and Finance. I'm Rob West. Joining me today is Jeff Mannion, teaching pastor of Ada Bible Church in Grand Rapids, Michigan. Jeff wrote an incredible article for the latest issue of our Faithful Steward magazine titled Discovering the Power of Contentment. Jeff, before the break, you were talking about what that looks like and the journey of learning that and drawing from scripture.

0: and the Israelites. And as you know, in the article, you also share about your personal journey of decluttering.
1: Oh, man.
0: I'm sure that's a topic that resonates with a lot of our listening audience. Why was that season so impactful for you? And what did you learn?
1: Well, I think what happens is stuff, Rob, stuff grows.
0: Yes.
1: It's like it multiplies and reproduces. And suddenly our lives are filled with all this stuff. And I don't even remember where some of the stuff came from.
0: Right.
1: And so I went through this 7-week exercise where I gave away 5 items a day for 7 weeks. It was like 210 items.
0: What?
1: And when I say gave away, I don't mean generosity. This was like getting rid of 3 dozen CDs. I didn't listen to CDs anymore. And there they were hibernating, you know, in a box in my basement.
0: Right.
1: A 40-piece dish set that we donated to a housing center that we hadn't used in
0: sure.
1: like 2 or 3 years. And a drawer of T-shirts. It's like they followed me home from 5K races and right. conferences and events. You know, it's enough to outfit a small village.
0: Right.
1: And so 210 items later, the experience wow. I had was just, number one, coming in contact with the stuff that inadvertently surrounded myself with. But just I felt 210 items lighter.
0: Yes.
1: I felt richer for having less.
0: Right. We can all resonate with that. And there's all plenty for us to declutter. So that's a great reminder. All right, Jeff, let's begin to dive into this idea of contentment a little deeper. I know in the article you reference Paul's words to Timothy, godliness with contentment is great gain. What does that look like in our lives today?
1: Yeah, I think the words that we are seduced by are the words there and then.
0: Mm.
1: That is, I will only be at peace there and then. I will only be fully alive there and then. When we're able to break away from this monotonous routine and go on vacation, there and then.
0: Yes.
1: When we're able to get out of this apartment and get into a house. When we're able to renovate this outdated kitchen and get into, yeah. you know, a different kitchen, there and then. That's where life is. That's where we can be fully alive. And I think contentment, Rob, is learning to be fully alive to God, fully alive to the people around us here and now, not there and then. I think a critical word is before. The more fully alive I am to God and people while I am in the apartment, the more it is likely that I'll be fully alive when we get in the house.
0: Yeah.
1: The more fully alive I am here and now with imperfect people in an imperfect place, the more likely I will be fully alive when we go on vacation for a week. The more fully alive I am without the renovation, the more fully alive I'll be after the renovation. This renovation will not fix me.
0: Yes.
1: And there is not a mountain of Amazon boxes large enough waiting for me on my front porch to fill
0: right.
1: the empty space that is in
0: yeah.
1: me. And so I call it the school of contentment. Because in another place, Paul would say, I have learned to be content.
0: Yeah.
1: I think that's pivotal. It's not just that some people have the contentment DNA and others don't.
0: Yes.
1: I've learned to be content, whatever the circumstances. And by the way, those words were written by an inmate.
0: Yes.
1: He was not where he wanted to be. It's during a house arrest, imprisonment. And he goes, I had to learn to be content, whatever the circumstances. And so contentment is not gained by getting what we want.
0: Yeah.
1: Contentment, we arrive at contentment through having this joy and peace and being alive, even when we don't get what we want. And I think it positions us to have extreme joy if the day comes and when the day comes when we do get what we want. I think it's a powerful, powerful force.
0: It sure is. Boy, we could finish right there. And we've learned everything we need here and now, not there and then. But we're going to keep going. Jeff, let's talk about the comparison trap.
1: Yeah.
0: You talk about comparison as a major barrier to contentment. Why is comparison in particular so spiritually damaging? And why do you think we struggle with it so much?
1: Yeah. You know, Teddy Roosevelt, I don't know if he actually said it, but he's credited as saying comparison is a thief of joy. And so I don't know whether Teddy Roosevelt said it, but I believe it's true because, Rob, there's always someone with a bigger boat.
0: Yes.
1: A better landscaped yard.
0: That's right.
1: A longer, 5-star vacation. And what comparison does is it causes my heart to focus on what is being withheld rather than focusing on the blessings that are bombarding my life day after day after day. And by the way, if this was a problem 30 years ago, yeah, multiply that by 10 now.
0: That's right.
1: Because of social media.
0: Yes.
1: Because I'm no longer comparing my life to somebody else's life. Mm. I'm comparing my life to somebody else's image crafting.
0: Yes. Yes.
1: And so not my reality to their reality, but my reality to my impression of their reality.
0: That's
1: and
0: right.
1: It can shrivel the heart and it can kill generosity. Because
0: yeah.
1: Generosity comes from this sense of abundance.
0: Yes.
1: That I am given much. Abundance meaning more than enough. I have more than enough. That's the fountain from which generosity flows. And so when I am looking around at my life and I go, not enough, not enough, not enough, it will cripple generosity and it will cripple joy.
0: Oh, so good. Let's go there next, because you're right. Giving, we say, often breaks money's grip over our lives and over our hearts. Why is that so powerful?
1: Well, it's interesting. That famous passage, it's my key passage on how to deal with my wealth in an appropriate way. 1 Timothy, where Paul writes to the younger pastor, command those who are rich in this present world not to be arrogant or to put their hope in wealth,
0: yes.
1: which is so uncertain, but to put their hope in God, who richly provides us with everything for our enjoyment. And then Rob, right after that, command them to do good, to be rich in good deeds, to be generous and willing to give.
0: Yes.
1: And I think that be generous and willing to give, what Paul is pointing at there is that when we open our hands, it is a reflection of the generosity of God, the God who was generous first in creation and in Christ. And as we begin to reflect his generosity, wealth can begin to lose its stranglehold as the source of joy and identity in my life.
0: Mm, wow. Well, Jeff, no doubt we want this for ourselves. We also want this for our kids. We have just a minute left. How do we begin to pass this down, this deeper legacy of living a truly satisfied life?
1: You know, I thought this was important as a dad, and now we have 5 grandchildren now.
0: Yeah.
1: And I think it's what's caught. Values are caught. And I just hope that my children and grandchildren observe that Chris and I, that our greatest joy is not new and better stuff.
0: Yeah.
1: That's
0: right.
1: Just a story too small.
0: Yeah.
1: And I hope they can see the source of the lives of generosity that we pursue. And that is that it just imitates the generosity of God for us. When we are generous, it's like it's reflecting the DNA of Christ that's been implanted within us.
0: Oh, Jeff, man, incredible stuff. 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
1: So grateful, Rob, for these moments.
0: That's Pastor Jeff Mannion. 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
0: 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All right, let's tackle some questions today. We've got the lines open, 800-525-7000. Milton is in Texas. Go ahead, sir.
3: Yes, sir. I have a question about the FaithFi promotion that we've been hearing about on your program.
0: Okay.
3: When I check online, it says the promotion is up to $400 for that money market account. And do you have any details on that? Because for whatever reason, not able to find it on their website.
0: Great question. Yeah. So what Milton is talking about is our friends at Adelphi Christian Banking, which is the merger between Christian Community Credit Union and Adelphi, now the largest Christian banking solution in the world. One of our longtime partners, and they've just been a wonderful partner for those that want a banking partner who's aligned with their Christian values. In addition to their 4% money market up to 100,000, they're offering specifically for FaithFi listeners a bonus of up to, and this is what Milton's talking about, $400 when you open new accounts. And the way that breaks out, Milton, has to do with which accounts you're opening. So it's a $100 bonus for a Harvest High Yield Checking that offers a checking account with 4% interest. Another $100 for a Harvest High Yield Savings, which has an APY of 5%, and then $200 for their Cash Rewards Visa. So if you were to do all three, you could get $400. And that's what it's talking about. That's broken out for you. If you head to faithfi.com/banking and you scroll down to about the middle of the page, you'll see that bonus offer that's there, and you'll see how that $400 breaks out from those three products. Is that helpful?
3: Yes, it is.
0: Excellent. Milton, we appreciate your call today, sir. Thank you for being on the program. Let's stay in Texas. Michael, how can I help you?
4: Hey, my wife and I have sold our house in Texas with a net gain of $200,000. We're about 6 years from retiring. We're moving to St. George, Utah. Currently, we lease a house there for $2,200 a month, which is a very nice house. Or we have the option to buy a condo for cash, but have a $300 HOA. An equivalent house to what we're leasing would cost about $150,000 more that we would have to finance and would still have like a $200 HOA. And I'm just wondering, should we just pay cash for something at this point and just have a small HOA and the property taxes? But I'm sure it's a simple answer, but it keeps going around in my head.
0: Yeah. So as you all talk about it, and obviously, you know, you've lived out there or you at least have a place out there. So you've spent, you know, considerable time just in terms of the lifestyle, the location, you know, which would suit you better. We're going to get to the financial side of it in a moment, but I want to just talk about this is going to be your new home. So, you know, talk to me about kind of how you all have thought through that.
4: Well, the home that we're leasing is a 55 plus community and it has all the amenities. And also the condo has that, but that's just not as elaborate as the one that we're leasing, I guess I would say. Yeah. And she's comfortable with any one of them. And my idea is just to be as close to debt-free as possible on the housing. I'm feeling if I have to finance the house, then we're paying everything plus interest, correct?
0: Yeah, exactly. And I think that's the key. What you just said there a moment ago is that, you know, your goal is to be debt free. You're 6 years out from retirement. And so if you wanted to start with that goal in mind, you know, avoiding that new mortgage is going to be wise because you're going to probably struggle unless you, you know, have the ability to really accelerate that payoff by limiting your lifestyle over these remaining 6 years of working. You know, you're probably going to have a mortgage when you get there. You know, in terms of the lease with the nice amenities, that gives you maximum flexibility, no maintenance, repairs, surprise costs. The downside is the rent's likely going to keep increasing. You're not building any equity. And so, you know, that would be best for a short-term transition. I would say buying the condo allows you to be fully debt free, gives you stable housing costs going into retirement. You've got the amenities, no landlord risk. You've got the HOA fees that could rise, and condo values tend to grow a little bit slower. I think the key question is, are we sure this is where we want to stay long term? If no, then definitely continue to lease. If yes, then I think buying that condo in cash is very compelling given your wife is good with all three options. You're enjoying the amenities of this, you know, or at least what you're seeing there for the condo. And you have this goal of being debt free, which this allows you to do that. And so, you know, I think the condo is probably the best option just given everything you've described here, unless there's just something about being in a single family home that has more appeal to it. And you all could really buckle down and try to, you know, pay off this mortgage or at least get close to it by the time you transition into retirement. But you may find that A, we just don't want to take on that debt, or B, we're giving up some of the amenities that we would enjoy by being in one of these other communities. And if so, I think everything points to the condo, as long as you're confident this is where you want to be long term. Does that make sense?
4: Yeah, it does, Rob. Thank you.
0: Okay.
4: Run that by my wife, and
0: yeah,
4: I guess at worst case scenario, we could lease a condo down there and see if we like it.
0: Yeah, you certainly could do that. And that allows you to get into that community. Are there leases available in that same community where you would be buying eventually?
4: Yes, there are.
0: Okay. Yeah, that's not a bad idea at all, because then you hang on to your cash. We've still got, you know, decent interest rates right now that allow you to keep it safe and liquid and get some good interest on it, and allows you to get into that community and kind of try before you buy, because, you know, the last thing we want to do is spend all the closing costs and the taxes and the realtor fees and just all the things that come with buying if you're not sure. And you may find that 6 months or a year later, you say, this is not the community for us. And that would have been time well spent. It would also allow you to figure out which unit do we want to be in? Which level do we want to be on? Assuming there's multiple, you know, levels involved in this thing. I think the only other thing to consider, Michael, is just, you know, which is the best place for you to be as you age. You know, so many of these homes are just not built for people, you know, as they age. And, you know, a lot of that comes down to, is there multiple levels and things like that? So you want to, you know, factor that in also. But I think, especially given that you're going to locate to a new state in terms of you've never lived there on a year-round basis, and that you really want to remain debt-free, I think getting to a place where you can try before you buy is probably a good idea. So I would say, you know, you guys either head out there and you just feel like, no, this is it, we're going to go ahead and buy it, or no, we're going to lease in here looking to buy, but really spend some time making sure this is the right thing for us. I think either of those would suit you really well.
4: All right. Well, thank you very much, Rob. That made it a little bit more clearer for me. And I'll
0: absolutely
4: run that by my Teresa, and hopefully everything will work out great. So,
0: very good, Michael. Hey, listen, I want to send you a book. It's called An Uncommon Retirement. It's by my friend Jeff Hainan, and he's done some deep work on really thinking about this fourth quarter of life through the lens of biblical wisdom. I think it'll be an encouragement to you as you think about preparing for this next season of life. So stay on the line. We'll get your information. We'll put that in the mail as our gift to you. Appreciate you being on the program today. Hey, big thanks to my team today, Pat, Sandy, Devin, Jim, and everybody here at FaithFi that makes this possible. I certainly couldn't do this without them. We'll see you next time. Bye-bye.
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0: with SRN News. I'm Keith Peters in Washington. National politics reporter Meg Kennard reports Senate colleagues are feeling Lindsey Graham's death personally.
1: Even though there are deep partisan divides when it comes to the issues, members of the Senate have been known to be pretty tight with one another across the aisle. And many Democrats and Republicans since Graham's death have taken to social media and done a number of news interviews reflecting on their work with him. And even if they disagreed on something, appreciation for his passion for the issues that he worked on.
0: Meanwhile, Governor Henry McMaster has appointed Graham's sister, Darlene Nardone, to finish out the Senate term of her late brother. Graham died following a tear in his aorta, according to a preliminary medical examiner finding shared by his office. An official cause of death will be disclosed after toxicological and microscopic testing. There's a new coalition with Ukrainian President Volodymyr Zelensky to combat the threat from Russia.
2: Ukraine and nine other countries announced that they are forming a coalition to protect Europe from ballistic missiles. Zelensky was in Paris seeking help in developing measures against Russia's missile attacks that have pummeled Ukraine as the rest of Europe remains wary of Moscow's wider ambitions on the continent. Zelensky and leaders of Denmark, France, Germany, Italy, the Netherlands, Norway, Spain, Sweden, and the United Kingdom say they recognize the growing threat posed by ballistic missiles, which are harder to stop than cruise missiles or drones. I'm Lisa Dwyer.
0: President Trump says the United States is reinstating a blockade on Iran in the Strait of Hormuz and will charge other ships for safe passage. On Wall Street, the Dow down by 138 points today. This is SRN News. The Pew Research Center asks Americans about the Ten Commandments.
3: The question is, should public schools display the Decalogue in classrooms? Turns out the country is pretty evenly split on the issue. 50% say yes, 48% say no. White evangelical Protestants are the group most likely to favor posting the commandments in the schools. 83% like the idea. Black Protestants come in next at 64%, followed by Catholics at 56%, and then white mainline Protestants at 52%. Michael Harrington reporting.
0: International Christian Concern is sounding the alarm about the plight of believers in Syria. The Muslim insurgent group that drove dictator Bashar al-Assad from power continues consolidating its grip on the country. ICC says concerns about religious restrictions have increased as the government has introduced policies influenced by conservative Islamic norms. This is SRN.
4: This is Max Lucado. Many years ago, I spent a week visiting the interior of Brazil with a longtime missionary pilot. Wilbur and Orville had a sturdier aircraft. I could not get comfortable. I kept thinking the plane was going to crash in the jungle and I'd be gobbled up by piranhas. I kept shifting around, looking down, and gripping my seat as if that would help. Finally, the pilot had enough of my squirming. He looked over at me and shouted over the airplane noise, "We won't face anything that I can't handle. You might as well trust me to fly the plane." Is God saying the same to you? Examine the truths which sustain your belief in God. Make sure one of them is etched with the words, "My God is sovereign." Then be anxious for nothing. This is Max Lucado.
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7: 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Today's episode is called Subject Yourself as Lawrence battles his doctor over getting braces while his mother battles the school board over a new curriculum. First, the forecast for tonight, partly cloudy and warm. Tomorrow, sunny and hot. Grand Junction 104. Montrose, a chance of an afternoon shower and a high of 97. Wednesday, a chance of showers and thunderstorms, and Thursday as well. Highs staying up above 100 until Friday, when we have a cooling, only 97 on Friday. Right now in Montrose, 95, Grand Junction, 102, in time for Adventures in Odyssey.
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10: Are you a Christian, Mrs. Hodges?
9: I decided to call on my braces.
10: Lawrence, when will you ever learn?
9: Just a bite. Ah!

0: Hi, Mr. Allen.
1: Hello, Lawrence. I haven't seen you in a while.
0: Is my mom here? She's supposed to pick me
1: up. Wait a minute. Lawrence, there's something different about you.
0: Yeah, I...
1: Are you parting your hair in a different place?
0: No, I...
1: You're not wearing your glasses.
0: I don't wear glasses.
1: What in the world could it be?
0: It's here. See? My teeth.
1: Oh, of course you're wearing your new braces. Oh, mighty impressive. Are they comfortable?
0: They feel kind of tight, and they hurt a little, too. But the doctor said I'll get used to that.
1: How long will you have to wear them?
0: Forever.
1: Forever?
0: Yeah, 2 years.
1: Oh, I'm sure it'll go by quickly.
0: Don't count on it.
1: Straightening teeth is a slow process. You just can't wrench them around. You have to be patient and listen to what your orthodontist tells you.
0: Doctor Attila the Hun? He gave me a list of things I have to do and a bunch of stuff I can't eat. Good stuff like pizza crust and pretzels and chips and popcorn and candy, even ice. It's crazy.
1: Oh, I'm sure it's all for the best. Do what he says and the time will go by fast. I'm sure of it.
0: It's not fair.
1: It has nothing to do with fair, Lawrence. It's what's right that counts.
2: Lawrence! Oh, good, you're here.
0: Hi, Mom.
1: Hi, Maureen.
2: Hello, Jack. Sorry I'm late, but just as we were getting ready to leave the school, the principal called a meeting to hand out the new history curriculum they want us to teach next year.
1: A new curriculum?
2: Mm-hmm.
1: Is something wrong with the old one?
2: Not that I saw. I guess the powers that be felt differently. At a glance, it's, disturbing.
1: How so?
2: Oh, I need to go through it more carefully. But, it looks like the authors of this curriculum decided to take out all references to religion in American history. Not all religion, I should say. There's plenty about what the Indians believed and the Aztecs and the Eskimos, but no acknowledgement of Christianity, except in the most negative ways.
1: I've heard on the news about history courses like that. What do they call them? Revisionist history, that's it. They try to downplay the Christian aspects of our heritage. I thought only school systems in New York or Los Angeles tried to teach this stuff.
2: I thought so, too. But it looks like we'll be teaching it in Odyssey.
1: You mean you have to teach it, whether you want to or not?
2: If the school board says so, yes. Unless someone puts up a fight and can show them why it's wrong.
1: Oh? Well, who can do something like that?
2: I don't know. The school board is pretty enthusiastic about this curriculum.
1: Meaning what?
2: Meaning that if someone wants to fight it, they'll have a major battle on their hands.
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3: 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I'm Adam Holtz for Plugged In by Focus on the Family.
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2: All right, Lawrence. Are you in bed?
0: Uh-huh.
2: Good. And you'll hand me that Starfighter book you're hiding under the covers?
0: Oh, Mom, how did you know?
2: It's part of my job description. Now, put on your headgear.
0: Not again.
2: What do you mean, not again? You know you have to wear it every night. The orthodontist said so.
0: Oh, Mom, it's uncomfortable.
2: Go on. The orthodontist said it's very important that at bedtime you clean your teeth thoroughly and wear the headgear. You did clean your teeth, right?
0: Yeah. Sort of.
2: Sort of? Either you did or you didn't, Lawrence.
0: Well, it depends on what you mean by clean.
2: Lawrence.
0: It's such a pain.
2: I know, but so is spending the rest of your life with a bad overbite and crooked teeth. Now get in there and clean them. I hope this isn't a hint of what the next 2 years will be like.
6: Please, sit down, Maureen.
2: Thank you, Mr. Cooper.
6: Call me Mike.
2: All right, Mike. You see, it's, well, this isn't easy for me.
6: Is there something wrong? I've only been principal a couple of months. Have I already made so many mistakes?
2: Well, no. It doesn't have to do with you personally. It's about the new history curriculum the board wants us to teach next year.
6: Oh? What about it?
2: To be honest, I'm concerned about it.
6: What are your concerns?
2: I read through it and the textbook and made a list here. You can see where the problems are.
6: Well, I've read through everything pretty well myself. I don't remember any problems.
2: You can see on my list that there are specific instances where key moments in American history are either ignored or glossed over. And not only did the writers ignore specific events, they ignored the Christianity that laid the foundation.
6: Are you a Christian, Mrs. Hodges?
2: Yes.
6: I see.
2: Whether or not I'm a Christian isn't the point. I'm talking specifically about events in history. How can anyone write about the actions of our forefathers, George Washington or Abraham Lincoln, without mentioning the Christian beliefs that drove those actions?
6: Well, you can only say so much in a textbook.
2: I realize that, but there's something suspicious about a textbook that consistently picks and chooses its facts against a particular group.
6: Christians?
2: Not just Christians, others too. For example, look at my notes about the pioneers who moved west. It talks about the slaughter of the Indians, but never how the settlers were slaughtered too. How can I use a curriculum like that?
6: What do you want me to do about it?
2: Ask the board to reconsider their choice.
6: I'm sorry, but I can't do that. You don't realize what's at stake.
2: At stake?
6: This curriculum came down from the state government.
2: So?
6: They look very unkindly at school systems who reject their mandates. Funds get cut. Grants get slashed. You're involved with the after-school program to help special education students.
2: Yes.
6: Most of the funding for that comes from the state, who in turn get help from the federal government, who also approved this curriculum. Do you want to see that after-school program get cut because we refuse their curriculum? That wouldn't be fair, right?
2: No, but...
6: Then I suggest you bite the bullet on this issue. Teach the new curriculum next year. Why rock the boat?
2: I don't want to rock any boats. I just want to... I don't know. It doesn't seem right somehow.
6: Nor is it right to cause problems that will affect more people than just you. I've been wading through school politics for a long time. Leave it alone, Maureen. We have more important things to worry about.
1: Thanks, Joe. See you again. Oh, hi, Lawrence.
0: Hi, Mr. Allen.
1: Been shopping?
0: Sort of. How'd you know?
1: Well, my first clue is that grocery bag stuffed with candy.
0: Candy?
1: Look, do you want to swallow or should we try this in sign language?
0: I just picked up a few things.
1: You have a smudge of chocolate on your cheek.
0: Oh.
1: Maybe it's none of my business, but are you supposed to be eating this kind of junk? Particularly with your new braces. I thought you said you were supposed to lay off chocolate and other kinds of candy.
0: Well, I got hungry. Besides, I don't see why these braces have to get in the way of everything.
1: What do you mean by everything?
0: Getting to eat what I want.
1: We talked about this yesterday. You want good teeth, don't you?
0: Yeah, but do you know how long it's going to take?
1: I think you said forever, or 2 years.
0: Yeah. How am I supposed to go without candy for 2 years?
1: I don't think you have to go without all candy. You said your orthodontist gave you a list.
0: Uh-huh. But it was crazy. He can't expect me to go without everything on that list.
1: So you rushed right out to buy everything he said you couldn't have. Is that it? Now, let's see. Popcorn? Taffy? A caramel apple? Does your mom know you bought all this?
0: No.
1: Yeah, but you'll tell her, right?
0: Well, if I have to.
1: You do. Lawrence, not eating certain types of food while you have braces is important to help the braces do their job.
0: I know all that, but living like this is terrible. It's horrible. Oh, I wish I never got braces.
1: Lawrence, you got them because you need them. Braces don't have to be a problem unless you make them a problem. You have a lot of imagination. Can't you figure out a way to make it more fun for yourself?
0: I don't know, but I guess I can try.
1: Good for you. In fact, come see me at Wits End later, and we'll see if we can come up with something together.
0: Okay.
1: See you later, then.
0: Bye. But a bite of this apple can't do any harm. Just a bite. Mom?
2: Hmm?
0: I was thinking about something.
2: I'm sorry, Lawrence. This curriculum is driving me crazy. You should see what they've done here. They don't even mention the pilgrims at Thanksgiving. Oh, they make it look like the religious leaders were responsible for slavery in the South. There's no mention of the reverends who founded the abolition movement, the Underground Railroad.
0: Anyway, Mr. Allen told me to use my imagination to make my braces more fun.
2: Oh, that's a good idea.
0: So I was thinking that maybe I should get my braces colored. You know, technicolor braces, like some of the kids have at school.
2: Well, we can talk about that.
0: So maybe tonight or tomorrow?
2: Tonight or tomorrow? Oh, you can't get to the orthodontist that quickly. I'll have to call and make an appointment.
0: But that'll take a long time.
2: Which means you'll have to be patient. Lawrence, please, I don't know why these braces have to be such a big deal, but I have other things on my mind now. Help me, will you?
0: Sure, but I don't know why I have to wait.
2: Because you have no choice. It's all wrong, Lawrence.
0: What?
2: This curriculum. A couple of the other teachers showed me more problems with the texts. It's no good. Somebody's going to have to do something about it.
6: I don't understand, Maureen. I thought we talked about this.
2: We did. But there's been more talk since then, and I've read more of the curriculum, and many of the teachers are agreed that it's not suitable.
6: Oh, it isn't. Even though some of the best minds in the country wrote it.
2: It doesn't matter who wrote it if it's wrong. That's why we think that you should approach the school board and ask them to reevaluate it.
6: Is this a revolution, Maureen? Are you leading a rebellion against me?
2: I'm not leading anything, and it's not against you. It's against this curriculum. All we want is a reevaluation, a hearing with the board, so we can tell them what's wrong.
6: A public hearing?
2: It doesn't have to be public. Yet.
6: Yet?
2: Don't you think parents would be interested in what their kids are being taught? I'm a parent, and I am.
6: You're also a teacher who works for this school system.
2: Which is why I care so much about what I'm told to teach. Please, Mike, if you won't represent our concerns, just set up a meeting with the school board so we can air them ourselves.
6: I don't believe this. Are you trying to sabotage your teaching career?
2: What's the use of a teaching career if I have to teach bad material like this?
6: So, you're willing to go to the mat on this issue. I didn't think you were the type.
2: Neither did I. But I guess I am.
6: The school board is meeting this afternoon. I'll call and make sure there's time for you in the agenda.
2: Thank you. Hi, Jack.
1: Hello, Maureen.
2: Have you seen Lawrence this afternoon? I just missed him at the school and thought he might be here.
1: Well, he hasn't come in yet, though he usually does after school.
2: I'll try calling the house again.
1: Is everything all right?
2: I'm not sure. I've been given time to present my complaints about the history curriculum to the school board. I want to make sure Lawrence knows that I won't be home until later.
1: I'll tell you what. I'll find Lawrence and make sure he stays here with me. He can do his homework in the library.
2: Oh, thank you, Jack. I really appreciate it.
1: So you're talking to the school board today?
2: I didn't want to do it, but somehow it kept coming back to me. I guess you know I'm not the type for confrontation like this.
1: I figured you'd be a lot like me in that respect, not keen to be in the limelight.
2: Principal Coogan accused me of leading a rebellion. I suppose I am, but I'm not comfortable with the idea. I was told that this could ruin my career as a teacher.
1: Is that a consequence you're willing to face?
2: I keep thinking that it's only a curriculum. I could keep my mouth closed about it and simply teach the way they want me to.
1: But?
2: But it's wrong, Jack. It's terribly wrong. And a curriculum like that can influence the thinking of an entire generation and open the door for other kinds of bad teaching.
1: So how far are you willing to take this battle?
2: I wish I knew.

0: friends were too busy to hang out. So now I have nothing to do and no one to do it with. I'm bored.
1: Even when you have no one else to hang out with, you always have Jesus.
2: From Keys for Kids Ministries, here's Zach with today's Keys for Kids.
1: Do you have friends that you can count on? Even if you do have great friends, they will let you down from time to time. That's just part of being human. Whenever that happens to me, I remind myself that Jesus is the best friend I could ever have, and he's always there for me. Plus, even if things do change in my life, I know Jesus will never change. Hebrews 13:8 says,
0: Jesus Christ is the same yesterday, today, and forever.
1: Remember, Jesus is a constant friend that will never let you down. I'm Zach with Keys for Kids.
2: Find more resources at keysforkids.org.
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5: 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We always love hearing from you.
6: Hi, Mr. Allen.
7: Oh, hi, Lawrence. Just the person I was looking for. Your mom has a meeting this afternoon, so you're supposed to stay here and do your homework.
6: Oh, okay.
7: You must be hungry or thirsty. Is there anything I can get for you? That's approved by your orthodontist.
6: No, thanks. I better not have anything. I don't think the colors are completely dry yet.
7: Yeah, what? Colors?
6: On my teeth, see? I decided to color my braces.
7: You colored your braces? Isn't that something your orthodontist takes care of?
6: I guess, but my appointment isn't until next week, and I didn't want to wait, so I did it myself.
7: Did it yourself with what?
6: Some paint I got out of my car models. Boy, they taste awful, too.
7: How long ago did you paint your braces?
6: I don't know. As soon as I got out of school.
7: Okay. Let's see. Connie's upstairs. I can call your mom through the school.
6: Huh?
7: Let's go.
6: Where are we going?
7: The emergency room.
6: What? Why?
7: Because of your little self-induced poisoning, that's all. Let's go.
6: But I feel all right. Well, okay. Maybe a little queasy.
7: Lawrence, when will you ever learn?
8: Thank you, Mrs. Hodges. Your grievances against the new history curriculum are well documented. Unfortunately, I'm not sure we can get the authors of the curriculum to make some of the changes you suggest.
9: We're not suggesting that the curriculum be changed. We're suggesting that the board drop the curriculum completely.
8: On what grounds?
9: On the grounds that you have a 7-page single-spaced list of errors in front of you.
8: Mrs. Hodges, are you sure this whole thing isn't a reaction? Are you sure you aren't just alarmed because this history curriculum comes from a perspective that doesn't line up with yours?
9: Yes, I'm sure. Because of my years of teaching, I'm used to perspectives that don't agree with mine. But this curriculum doesn't even allow for the discussion of traditional events in history.
8: You don't realize how messy this could get. Why don't you simply use the curriculum, then add in what you want to teach?
9: Because once this curriculum is approved, the board will have the leverage to dismiss teachers who won't toe the line and teach what it says. Besides, if you'll allow teachers to teach what they want, then why change the curriculum at all?
8: I understand that Principal Coogan has explained to you the other issues at stake. Government funding, cuts, lost programs.
9: Yes, but I don't see how we can let those things get in the way of teaching our students the truth about history. The whole truth and nothing but the truth. Don't you see what's happening here? We're opening the door for the kind of education that suppresses children's understanding, not releases it. It's a viewpoint that limits their grasp of the thoughts and philosophies that made us what we are as a nation. This curriculum isn't a balanced look at events, but someone's agenda. It isn't trying to teach history. It's trying to indoctrinate. It's doing what we used to accuse the communists or the Nazis of doing with their history books. Altering or ignoring facts in order to push a particular perspective on students.
8: You're accusing the board of being communists and Nazis?
9: I'm not accusing the board of anything. I'm asking the board, pleading with them to reevaluate this curriculum, to see it for what it is before demanding that we teach it.
8: And if we don't?
9: Then I'd have to say that I can't, in good conscience, teach a distortion of history like this, and I'll resign as a teacher.
8: All right, Mrs. Hodges. Thank you. And the board would like to thank all of you for coming out today. Oh, thank you. And we will give the curriculum another look and make a decision as soon as we can. Again, thank you for coming. Mrs. Hodges, I have a message for you.
9: A message?
8: It was just given to me. A Jack Allen called and asked you to meet him in the emergency room at the hospital. The message says not to be alarmed, but to come as soon as you can.
9: Thank you, Mrs. Clare. Oh, Lawrence, what have you done now?

0: How are you feeling, Lawrence?
1: Okay. If throwing up is your idea of a good time.
0: You're fortunate you only swallowed a little of that paint. The what in the world made you paint your braces is beyond me.
1: Well, you said to use my imagination to make my braces fun.
0: Oh, but Lawrence, that didn't mean disconnecting your brain. How could you be so old and not know better?
1: I figured the paint would dry fast. It's not like I was drinking it or anything. I know better than that.
0: Uh-huh. Well, I still don't understand why you didn't wait till you went to the orthodontist next week.
1: Because I didn't want to wait until next week. I wanted to color my braces now.
0: Hmm. And this is what your impatience got you. A trip to the hospital. Well, that's lesson one.
1: Lesson one? You mean there's more?
0: Oh, plenty more. But the most important lesson has to do with listening to those who are in authority over you. Like your mom and your orthodontist. Your mom because she loves you, and your orthodontist because he knows what's best for your teeth.
1: Oh, that.
0: Yes, that. Not only is it a good idea to listen because they know better than you, but it's your Christian duty, too. Obey your parents, the Bible says. Subject yourself to those in authority over you. I know you've heard these things in Sunday school.
1: Yeah.
0: Then they're worth heeding. Well, that's enough lecturing. You get the idea.
1: Uh-huh.
0: Besides, I'm sure your mother will have a few more thoughts along that same theme when she gets here.
1: Yeah, she probably will. And a few other things, too. I don't get something, though. You said she's at a meeting protesting that history book to the school board.
0: That's right.
1: Well, isn't she going against authority? I mean, how come she can and I can't?
0: Well, let me put it this way. Your youth and lack of maturity demands that you be under the authority of people who have better judgment and wisdom than you do. On the other hand, your mom is exercising a right given to her by the authorities, the right to protest and appeal their decisions. That's what she's doing, and it's right that she should.
1: Yeah, but when can I be an authority over someone?
0: As long as you do ridiculous things like paint your own braces, you won't be an authority over anyone.
1: I figured you'd say that.
2: Lawrence? Lawrence!
1: Hi, Mom.
2: Oh, Lawrence.
1: Mr. Allen.
0: Hi, Lawrence. Where have you been? I kept waiting for you to come in.
1: I was on restriction because of you know what. But look, see my braces?
0: Very nice. Red, white, and blue. Patriotic.
1: Kind of looks like I swallowed a flag, huh?
0: A little, yes.
1: The kids at school keep saying the Pledge of Allegiance to me in the mornings.
0: how fun. You didn't paint them yourself, I assume.
1: Nope. The orthodontist did it.
0: I'm relieved. Is your mother with you?
1: Parking the car. Wait till she tells you what... Oh, she can do it herself.
0: Tell me what? Well, is there news from the school board, Maureen?
3: Hello, Jack. Yes, we just heard this morning.
0: Well?
3: The board decided to wait on any change in the history curriculum for the time being, until they can do a detailed study of the material.
0: Congratulations.
3: Thank you. I don't think I slept all week. It's a load off my mind.
0: I'm sure. But who knows what would have happened if you didn't speak up?
3: Oh, I wasn't thinking about that. I was imagining trying to find another job at this stage in my life.
0: A woman with your skills wouldn't have to worry.
3: You're kind, but I worried anyway.
1: Mom, would you really quit if they made you teach that history?
3: Uh-huh.
1: Wow.
3: But thank God I didn't have to. Next time, though, maybe a different story.
0: Hopefully there won't be a next time. If more people stand up for what they believe is right...
4: Scripture is filled with instructions about dealing with the authorities in our lives. The Ten Commandments tell us to honor our fathers and mothers. The Apostle Paul instructs us to respect our elders and follow their advice. Some situations are harder to deal with than others, but one thing is certain. By honoring your parents and listening to those who are in authority over you, you'll not only avoid a lot of heartache and pain, like Lawrence, but you'll bring glory to God, too. You know, if you ever want to write to us for any reason, just send your letter to Adventures in Odyssey, Colorado Springs, Colorado, 80995. Or in Canada, write to Box 9800, Vancouver, BC, V6B4G3. 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And I'm Chris, hoping you'll join us again next time for more Adventures in Odyssey.
5: 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I'm Kurt Neuswanger. Weather tonight, partly cloudy and quite warm. And tomorrow, sunny and hot, 104. But for Montrose, a chance of showers. And then showers every afternoon, Wednesday, Thursday, Friday. Currently in Montrose, 96. Grand Junction, 103. So crowds have been flocking to see the new movie, Young Washington. And then they all have the same question. Is there going to be a sequel? And the director has an answer. We'll let you hear that in a minute. Stay tuned. This is Remnant House, Counterdale Joy on KJOL.

0: Jordan Feliz, and praise God for that on KJOL. So the Angel Studios movie Young Washington has grossed $33 million so far in 2 weeks, outperforming movies with much larger budgets. It shows how young George Washington overcame failure to become a leader, but it stopped short of how he became the commander of the Revolution. Now, director John Irwin can answer the question, will there be a sequel?
1: This one question keeps coming up. Are you going to make another movie? Is there a follow-up on the life of George Washington? The answer is yes. We are working on another one right now. We have just begun writing another Revolutionary War epic on the year 1776. And if you think Washington's big, wait for 1776. It's epic in every way. It's another incredible chapter in this man's life and legacy.
0: So I guess we'll have to wait eagerly for the sequel. But in the meantime, if you haven't seen it yet, Young Washington is still showing in Grand Junction at both theaters, at least through Thursday. Next week's schedules have not yet been posted, but it's widely expected to carry over. Now here is Evelyn Cormier and Leaning on Jesus on KJOL.
2: 'Cause my feet can't go another step, and I really need to catch my breath.

That's Life Church Worship from Oklahoma City and so much on KJOL. Hey, Calvary Bible Church of Grand Junction is hosting Dr. James White, speaking on Christianity and Mormonism on Wednesday, July 22nd, 6:30 p.m. Dr. White is director of an apologetics organization in Phoenix and the author of more than 20 books, including Is the Mormon My Brother? 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Now here's Cade Thompson. That's what the cross is for.

0: Amen.
1: With SRN News, I'm Keith Peters in Washington. South Carolina Governor Henry McMaster has appointed the late Lindsey Graham's sister, Darlena Nordone, to his Senate seat for the remainder of his term. Graham died suddenly Saturday at the age of 71. Darlena Graham Nordone says it will be an honor to fill the rest of her brother's Senate term.
2: I think this is what Lindsey would have wanted, and I plan to honor him in this way. Now to Lindsey, I miss you more than I can even put into words, but I'm going to do this. I got it.
1: A special election next month will determine the new Republican nominee for Graham's seat. The open seat has sparked interest among South Carolina's conservatives. A special primary election is scheduled for August 11th with a runoff on August 25th if needed. President Trump says he's sending a clear message to Iran, Willie Nelson reports.
3: During an interview with Hugh Hewitt on the Salem Radio Network, President Trump discussed planned military action against Iran.
4: As an example, we're going to hit them very hard tonight, and we're going to hit them hard tomorrow. And they have nothing. They have nothing going other than they have big mouths.
3: The comments come as the administration keeps pressure on the Iranian regime. Willie Nelson, the White House.
1: The heat is back on across the country through Thursday. Meteorologist Joe Wegman of the National Weather Service says a heat wave should be taken seriously.
5: These levels of extreme heat can impact anybody from the healthy to the infirm. And also to remind folks to please never leave children or animals unattended in vehicles during this hot weather, as heat stroke is a very real problem.
1: On Wall Street, the Dow down by 138 points. The NASDAQ dropped 408. The S&P lower by 60. This is SRN News. Americans weigh in on God and country, correspondent Michael Harrington reports.
6: The Public Religion Research Institute has been asking this question. Has God granted the U.S. a special role in human history? Amongst the general public, 44% say yes, God has given this country a special responsibility in the world. 52%, though, say no. The survey also reveals that amongst people of faith, only white evangelicals, Hispanic Protestants, and black Protestants believe in this special role. In 2012, all faith groups believed it. Michael Harrington reporting.
1: Nicholas Jacobs, a political scientist at Colby University, has been studying the Democratic Party's 2024 election collapse, and he concludes that the leadership doesn't understand the voters. He says that especially on social issues, a pattern persists. Working class voters did not move right in reactionary revolt. Democrats moved to the left. This is SRN News. A deal to create a media juggernaut is being challenged in a major lawsuit.
7: 12 states challenged Paramount's takeover of Warner Brothers Discovery on Monday, filing a lawsuit that argues the $81 billion mega merger would, quote, extinguish competition in Hollywood and threaten jobs across the industry. The Office of California's Attorney General, who is leading that coalition, alleged the proposed merger would lead to higher prices, lower quality, and less content for film and television. Bob Agnew reporting.
1: Sam Neill, the elegant and versatile actor who moved from art films to blockbusters like Jurassic Park and The Hunt for Red October, has died at age 78. He said he had a rare type of lymphoma in 2023. His family said he was cancer-free when he died Monday, but the statement didn't give a cause. More details at SRNNews.com. From Washington, I'm Keith Peters reporting.
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12: It's 5 o'clock Monday. I'm Kurt Neuswanger, and is it hot enough for you? Here at KJOL, our building faces west, and when you walk out the front doors, the sun just shines right into the entranceway and turns it into a little inferno. It just blasts you with heat, and that's because, well, it's 104 degrees. A forecast tonight, partly cloudy and quite warm. Tomorrow, sunny and hot again, 104. Montrose has a chance of showers tomorrow at 97. And then a chance of showers and thunderstorms Wednesday, Thursday, and Friday. Currently in Rifle 94, Delta 99, Montrose 96, and Grand Junction 104. 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
0: Well, hey, this is Pastor Matt Hayden from Harvest View Alliance Church, and today's Good News Verse is Romans 8, 1 and 2 says, "Therefore, there is now no condemnation for those who are in Christ Jesus, because through Christ Jesus, the law of the Spirit of life set me free from the law of sin and death." And that's today's Good News Verse from Romans 8, 1 and 2.
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That's the Belonging Company and the Joy on KJOL. Hey, tonight on Breakpoint, John Stone Street is going to tell you about the Northwest Ordinance of 1787. You probably haven't heard of it, but he says that's one of the four most important documents of the founding of the nation, because it set out the rules for settling the territory northwest of the Ohio River. That means everything from Ohio over to Minnesota. And it stipulated that area would be settled without slavery. More on that at 5:30 on Breakpoint. Here's Hillsong Worship and their new song, Fighting for Us, on KJOL, where you hear the light.

0: Always going to be a light that keeps on shining, a hope that keeps us strong. There's always going to be joy to journey on. That is Selah on KJOL. Messiah Lutheran Church in Grand Junction has Vacation Bible School coming up August 3rd, 4th, and 5th. That's a Monday through Wednesday, 9 to 11 a.m. for kids entering kindergarten through the 5th grade. And the theme is Snowball Mountain Challenge, where kids take part in a winter sports event and become challengers with frosty games, snowy surprises, and lessons about resilience and faith. I want to see that snow inside Messiah Lutheran Church. It's not going to be real snow, but it'll be fun. And admission is free. To register, see the link on the community events page at kjol.org. Hey, maybe they will bring in real snow. You got to go to find out. Now here's Christ the King music. Christ the King music features Jason Fowler and Jen Algard. And Jen has the lead vocals here, At Your Feet, on KJOL.
1: So

0: Rescue Me, that is We the Kingdom on KJOL. So today for the Plugged In video review, it's the movie Michael, as in Michael Jackson.
1: In the movie Michael, now on video, we get the origin story of the King of Pop. That story begins in Gary, Indiana in 1966. Little Michael Jackson is the son of a domineering father and a soft-spoken mother. He can sing, dance, and entertain. And as his story unfolds, Michael Jackson fulfills his childhood dream of becoming the biggest star in the world, concluding his narrative in 1988. Michael is a stylish story, but it doesn't dig deep. Michael's journey is an inspiring one, but we also witness the painful abuse that shaped it. Some language turns up too. So we're giving Michael a 3 out of 5 for family friendliness. 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
0: So 3 out of 5 for Michael, the movie. And from what I can tell, people who see this movie already are Michael Jackson fans, so they've already decided they like the movie. 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Weather forecast tonight, partly cloudy and warm. Tomorrow, sunny and hot. 104 again. Wednesday, 102. Thursday, 100. Right now in Montrose, 96. Grand Junction, 104. 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
2: Welcome to Breakpoint, a daily look at an ever-changing culture through the lens of unchanging truth. For the Colson Center, I'm John Stone Street. As America continues to celebrate the 250th anniversary of the Declaration of Independence, today marks an anniversary of a significant step toward fulfilling those self-evident truths that are proclaimed in that founding document. The Northwest Ordinance, also known as an ordinance for the government of the territory of the United States northwest of the River Ohio, was signed on July 13, 1787. It's one of 4 organic laws that serve as the foundational laws for our nation. The others include the Declaration of Independence, the Articles of Confederation, the first constitution that America had, and the current U.S. Constitution. Now, the Northwest Ordinance was first passed under the Articles of Confederation, and it stipulated that the settlement and eventual statehood of the federal territory beyond the original 13 states, which is now the states of Ohio, Indiana, Illinois, Michigan, Wisconsin, and part of Minnesota, was to be free territory. Thomas Jefferson, the principal author of the Declaration of Independence, was instrumental in Virginia gifting this land to the Union on the condition that it be without slavery. Article 6 of the Northwest Ordinance reads as follows, quote, "There shall be neither slavery nor involuntary servitude in the said territory." Now, it's an extraordinary thing that the first major law governing the expansion of the U.S. in the very same year that the U.S. Constitution was written prohibited slavery. The preamble stated that these new territories should extend, and I quote here, "the fundamental principles of civil and religious liberty." 2 years later, the law was reaffirmed by the First Congress of the United States under the new Constitution, ensuring that it would remain good standing law. The Northwest Ordinance also significantly shaped the future of education in America. Though the new territory would ensure private ownership by citizens, a section in each new township would be established for public education. And Article 3 of the Ordinance stated clearly why. Quote, "Because religion, morality, and knowledge being necessary to good government and the happiness of mankind, schools and the means of education shall forever be encouraged." Now notice the wording, "good government and man's happiness necessitate that religion, morality, and knowledge be cultivated amongst the citizenry. And education is an essential way to accomplish that." However, as Dr. Larry Arn, president of Hillsdale College, has rightly observed, and I quote, "We think differently about the purpose of education today, to say the least. Prayer is now banned in public schools. Morality, when it's taught, is conceived as a subjective thing, or yet more commonly as a newly invented thing to be found under the heading, quote, political correctness. The ideas of knowledge, good government, and happiness are now subjected to the tender care of deconstruction and historicism," end quote. From its founding, America was committed to education because it was first committed to a moral vision of life. And that vision is inherent to a Christian worldview, which is built upon the implications of who God is and who He made us to be. The Colson Educators Program was built to cultivate that same understanding of the purpose of education, that purpose that is demanded by a Christian worldview and is essential for the next

0: When horrible things happen, people inevitably start asking the hard questions. But answers to those questions aren't that far off. Here's author Brant Hansen.
1: When stuff happens, tragedy happens, people are like, well, where's your God now?
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1: Follow me in one of these hospitals, I'll show you where it is.
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4: From the KJOL Community Calendar, the Mix Church in Grand Junction is holding revival each night this week through Saturday the 18th, 7 p.m. each night at 2923 North Avenue. 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Coming up, talking about the Japanese beetle eradication progress. Here's Phil Wickham and Crowder. It really is Amazing Grace.

0: with matters relevant to the western slope of Colorado and eastern Utah. Here is Accent with Zane Matthews.
1: My guest today is Ryan Surad, noxious weed and pest coordinator for Mesa County, which is in partnership with the city of Grand Junction and other partners working to eradicate Japanese beetles. What's been going on so far?
2: In 2023, the county commissioners deemed the Japanese beetle a public nuisance and deemed it for eradication within Mesa County. We began providing free treatments to irrigated turf grass or regularly watered lawns in the areas that we detected the adults via our trapping program and our contractors, WD Yards. The treatment timeline that we have right now is May through July. The peak adult Japanese beetle capture date has been July 18th through 20th. So we're approaching the peak kind of time.
1: And can you talk a little bit about that, Ryan, about why it's important to eliminate these Japanese beetles?
2: They start out as grubs and they prefer to feed on turf grass specifically, areas where there's high moisture content. They'll sever the roots from the leaves and cause significant dieback. But the major reason why we're concerned is the potential for them to feed on peaches, apples, and grapes. They particularly love grapes and peaches. They feed on leaves, flowers, and fruits. And the way that they feed is they'll congregate together in high population numbers and they'll skeletonize leaves and damage fruit and flowers. And skeletonization is a very devastating type of damage where it will feed on the leaves in between the structures. They also go after, you know, general species like roses. Anything that's showy and flowery is at danger. So it's really a lot of different aspects that the adult can harm our economy, and particularly, obviously, the agricultural industry in Palisade.
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